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This is David Ingalls. Has anyone told you today that God loves you and that He has a plan for your life? I have a very important question I want to ask you. If you were to die this very second, do you know for sure, beyond a shadow of a doubt, that you would go to heaven? The Holy Bible reads, "For all have sinned and come short of the glory of God, and for the wages of sin is death, but the gift of God is eternal life through Jesus Christ our Lord." The Bible also reads, "For whosoever shall call upon the name of the Lord shall be saved." I'm a whosoever, and you are too. I want to pray for you. Father God, in the name of Jesus, bless those listening to my voice. Bless their family with long, healthy lives. Make yourself real to them. If they aren't born again, I pray that they receive Jesus as Lord right now. Thank you, Father, in the name of Jesus. Listening ones, if you would like to receive the gift that God has for you, say this prayer after me from your heart. Say it from your lips out loud. Dear Lord Jesus, come into my heart. Wash me and cleanse me. Set me free. Jesus, thank you that you died for me. I believe that you are risen from the dead. I believe that you're coming back again for me. Oh God, fill me with your Holy Spirit. Give me a passion for the lost. Give me a hunger for the things of God. Give me a holy boldness to tell others about Jesus Christ. According to the Word of God and my prayer, I'm saved. I'm born again. I'm on my way to heaven because I have Jesus in my heart. Amen. My brother, my sister, I welcome you to the family of God. Be sure to tell someone about your prayer and get into a Bible teaching church family right away. Always remember, run to God and not from God, because He loves you and has a great plan for your life.

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let's just look back over our lives. Everything that the Lord has done.

Hi, this is Tim Jurgensen. I live in Tulsa, Oklahoma, and I listen to KNYD. The Oasis Network has been my Christian radio station since moving to Oklahoma nearly 16 years ago. Oasis starts my day off right minutes after the alarm sounds and soothes my weary mind when I go to sleep. I have Oasis on during my drive times and all day at work as well. Oasis is a source of wisdom and knowledge, laughter, and yes, sometimes tears, as I listen to the ministry programming and interviews. Over the years, I've not only been blessed to be a listener, but also a contributor and support days volunteer. I've made the connection between where I plant my seed and where God most often gives me ears to hear when I need to hear from Him. I've been helped and touched through the music and ministry at Oasis because I've valued Oasis with my resources. An Oasis is defined as a refuge or pleasant change from what is usual, annoying, or difficult. The name aptly applies to this network.

And whatsoever you shall ask in my name, that will I do, that the Father may be glorified in the Son. 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John 14:13-14.

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I, Jesus, say unto you, there is joy in the presence of the angels of God over one sinner that repenteth.

He came to his own, and his own did not receive him. But as many as received him, to them he gave the right to become the children of God, to those who believe on his name.

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1: Father God, in Jesus' name, we lift up our president to you. We ask you to guide the head of our nation in the way that you would have him to go. We pray that you would surround our president with men and women of integrity whose motives are for that which is right. We also pray that you would give our nation's leaders discernment, understanding, and knowledge so that our nation may know stability both internally and abroad. In Jesus' name, amen.

The Lord loves justice and does not forsake his saints. They are preserved forever, but the descendants of the wicked shall be cut off. The righteous shall inherit the land and dwell in it forever.

Beloved, now are we the sons of God, and it doth not yet appear what we shall be. But we know that when he shall appear, we shall be like him, for we shall see him as he is. And every man that hath this hope in him purifieth himself, even as he is pure.

happy faces line the hallways, those whose lives he has redeemed, broken homes he has mended, those from prison he has freed. Little children and the aged hand in hand stand all aglow, who were crippled, broken, ruined, now dressed in garments white as snow.

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Gird up the loins of your mind, be sober, and hope to the end for the grace that is to be brought to you at the revelation of Jesus Christ. 1 Peter 1:13.

0: You're listening to the Oasis Network. KNYD, Broken Arrow, Tulsa, Oklahoma. KMSI, Moore, Oklahoma City. WYCS, Yorktown, Hampton, Virginia. KOZO, Branson, Springfield, Missouri. And WOFN, Beach City, Canton, Ohio.
1: The Lord spoke to me and told me some things. He said, you'll begin to write with a new anointing. And through the music and through the singing as you minister forth, my anointing will flow out from you. Those who believe that and receive that anointing will be healed in their body. Financial need will be met. Harmony will come to the home. The yoke of bondage will be broken because it's the anointing that breaks the yoke. I'm David Engels, and this is the Hour of Anointing.

0: You're listening to the Hour of Anointing, and I'm David Ingalls, and we've been talking about some of these last days here, the ways of ministering to the Lord. Ministering unto the Lord. We were created for His purpose, and we learn how to minister to the Lord by studying in the Scriptures how God's people ministered to Him and by ministering to Him ourselves. There are several insights into the nature of ministering to the Lord in Genesis chapter 22. The Word of God mentions the word worship, and that's where it's first mentioned, is in Genesis 22, worship. When God told Abraham to sacrifice his son Isaac, Abraham believed God, obeyed his command. When he reached the place of sacrifice, he came apart from the group of men who accompanied him, and he said to them, "Abide ye here with the ass, and I and the lad will go yonder and worship and come again unto you." That's in Genesis 22 and verse 5. You might want to make a note of that. "Abide ye here with the ass, and I and the lad will go yonder and worship and come again to you." First, we see that Abraham believed God. Like Abraham, we need faith to worship God. The Bible says, "Without faith, it is impossible to please Him. For he that cometh to God must believe that He is," that means believe that God is, that He exists, "and that He is a rewarder of them that diligently seek Him." Now that's Hebrews 11:6. "Only after one has been born again and entered into the kingdom of God do we present ourselves before God by faith and become aware that He is indeed very near to us. Only then can we engage in worship through the instrumentality of the Holy Spirit." Secondly, Abraham obeyed God's command and came apart to sacrifice or to worship. Obedience and worship are related to one another. I said obedience and worship are related. As we obey Him more, and each area of our lives more and more completely obey Him in each area of our lives, comes under His control. Just from faith to faith, glory to glory, He changes us. We begin to see more and more who He is. And when we see God for who He is, we have no other reaction than to worship Him. One songwriter, speaking about a dream, said, "I bowed on my knees and cried, Holy." The Bible says that our sins separate us from God and hide His face from us so that He will not hear us. Sin keeps us from God, from feeling His presence, and from worshiping Him. But if we repent of our sins and obey Him in all the minute details of life, then we have rich fellowship with Him. Life is big and rich and wonderful with my hand in the hand of God. Yes, life is rich. When in turn enriches us, it enriches our ministry to God. Let's notice that Abraham prepared to worship or sacrifice and came apart from the people who accompanied him to worship the Lord. You know, it takes a pulling off many times. I'm talking about private worship now. Even in corporate worship, we really have to almost forget the person to the left or to the right of us. I'm talking about when the worship of God is called for and it's in order, then we really need to discipline our minds to think on God. And here, Abraham prepared to worship or sacrifice. He came apart from the people, or separated himself away from the other people who accompanied him, and he did that in order to worship. We must prepare ourselves to worship the Lord. We cannot turn the television off 1 minute and worship the Lord the next minute. That's a good way to begin, but we must come apart from noisy, bustling people, noisy situations. We must still our minds in preparation for worship. Just wait before God in His presence. We need a place where individually or collectively our minds and spirits can be centered on God without any distraction. A friend of mine, Dr. Roy Hicks, said he was praising the Lord one day, just giving Him glory, "Hallelujah to you, Lord." He began to worship the Lord or began to mouth these words of adoration. And then pretty soon he got still. And he said the Lord spoke to him down on the inside, impressed him way down on the inside, right down here, and said, "When you praise me, think about me." To worship means to give something to God. God is worthy to receive power He's worthy to receive riches and wisdom and strength and honor and glory and blessing. We read about that in Revelation 5 and verse 12. God blessed a previously barren Hannah with the child for which she had prayed. She named him Samuel, brought him to give him to the Lord in Shiloh as she had promised. 1 Samuel 1 and 27 and 28, let's read about it. She said, "For this child I prayed, and the Lord hath given me my petition, which I ask of him. Therefore also I have lent him to the Lord. As long as he liveth, he shall be lent to the Lord." And they worshiped the Lord there. That's what the Bible says. And they worshiped the Lord there. Hannah said, "The Lord has given to me. I have given to the Lord." And the text says, they worshiped the Lord there. The key to worship is giving something to God. Worship is tied in with sacrifice. After Paul and Silas were beaten with many stripes, cast into prison for the sake of the gospel, they prayed and sang praises to God. Remember that, Acts 16:25 and so forth? Their worship was a sacrifice pleasing to God. When Job was informed of all that his children had been killed, he arose, he rent his mantle, shaved his head, fell down upon the ground, and worshiped. That worship involved sacrifice. The Bible tells us in Romans 12 and 1 to present our bodies a living sacrifice unto God, which is our reasonable service, or spiritual mode of worship, as Weymouth puts it. Worship involves sacrifice. He says it's a spiritual mode of worship. In other words, to present our bodies a living sacrifice is a spiritual mode of worship. Worship involves faith, obedience, preparation, separation, and sacrifice unto him. The Bible tells us more about how we are to worship God in John 4. Jesus met the Samaritan woman at Jacob's well. She said, "Sir, I perceive that you're a prophet. Our fathers worshiped in this mountain, and ye say that in Jerusalem is the place where men ought to worship." And Jesus said to her, "Woman, believe me, the hour cometh when ye shall neither in this mountain nor yet at Jerusalem worship the Father. Ye worship ye know not what." We know what we worship, for salvation is of the Jews. But the hour cometh, and now is, when the true worshipers shall worship the Father in spirit and in truth. Will you say with me in this radio audience, true worshipers? Say it. True worshipers. The hour cometh, and now is, when the true worshipers shall worship the Father in spirit and in truth, for the Father seeketh such to worship him. You worship God, God is looking for you. He's seeking for you because you're worshiping him.
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3: See, Jesus already promised him, "Now, Paul, my grace is sufficient for you." And that's actually what Paul was waiting on, the direction of the grace of God in that situation, how God wanted to do that situation. He knew that that demon wasn't going to win out over the deal. See, this was a demon. This demon was inspired to stir up trouble for Paul. And when one was dispatched and cast out and Paul got rid of that one, there was another messenger of Satan there. So what's Paul going to do? He can't slap the woman and tell her to shut up. But he waited for the anointing of God. You see, you need to wait for a time. There's a timing in God's methods and in His anointing. And then when the anointing came upon Paul, he just turned to the Spirit and said, "Come out of her in the name of Jesus." And the Spirit came out the same hour. It worked, didn't it? The demon got dismissed from his assignment. Now, you see, that's what Jesus was trying to get over to Paul all this time. "Paul, my grace is sufficient for you." Now, God's grace could have been there. You see, God is willing. God's always willing. In fact, the Apostle Paul, the one that wrote and said that my preaching was not yea and nay, my preaching was yes and amen. Yes and so be it. In other words, every promise of God is yes and amen. God's already said yes to every promise in the new covenant. He's already said yes to it. But you see, it's a matter of us acting on it. When Jesus said, "Whatever you bind will be bound," that's exactly what he meant. Whatever you loose will be loosed. So for Paul to go and pray to God to remove this messenger of Satan from him was not scriptural in the first place. You see, I started to mention this in one of the other sessions, and I kind of got sidetracked on it, was the fact that we've put the apostles on such a pedestal and set them way up here and thought that, well, you know, they just knew everything. But the apostles didn't know everything. The Apostle Paul didn't know everything. He didn't know that he was going to have to act on the Word of God and resist the devil to get rid of that demon that was assigned against him until he prayed three times about it. That's been taught all kinds of ways that, you know, Paul just kept praying about it and God kept telling him he wouldn't do it. Well, that's essentially what God said. "I'm not going to get the devil off of you, Paul. You're going to have to do it. You resist the devil. He'll flee from you, not from God." It is a matter of him acting on it. So when the apostle

So many people miss it. If you don't have knowledge of it, you can't have faith for it. Until Paul found the knowledge of the fact that God's grace was sufficient, Jesus said, my grace is sufficient, until he got that knowledge inside of him, then he couldn't act on it. But see, when he got the knowledge, then he had faith to act on it. And he waited till the time that that anointing came upon him. That's why Paul could say that when I'm the weakest, then am I strong. Now see, it wouldn't make any sense at all if he said, when I'm sick, I'm well. So we can't make that sickness and disease. It was simply a weakness is what he's referring to. So the devil got a black eye over that deal, just as sure as he did in all of the other things that happened to Paul. Now, if you notice, it comes on down and said they put him in jail and stocks and so on. Now, let's go over to the 19th chapter of Acts. Let's just start with verse 1 here because there's some things I think that'll be beneficial to us. We'll start here. Came to pass that while Apollos was at Corinth, Paul passed through the upper coast and came to Ephesus, and finding certain disciples, he said unto them, have ye received the Holy Ghost since ye believe? They said, we have not so much as heard whether there be any Holy Ghost. He said unto them, unto what then were ye baptized? And they said, unto John's baptism. Then said Paul, John verily baptized with the baptism of repentance, saying unto the people that they should believe on him which should come after him, that is, on Christ Jesus. When they heard this, they were baptized in the name of the Lord Jesus. And when Paul had laid his hands on them, the Holy Ghost came upon them, and they spake with tongues and prophesied, and all the men were about 12. So here you see Paul passing Corinth into Ephesus. Then notice in verse 10, this continued by the space of 2 years, talk about disputing daily in the school of one Tyrannus, continued by the space of 2 years, so that they that dwelt in Asia, notice this, all they that dwelt in Asia heard the word of the Lord Jesus, both Jew and Greek. Now, you notice the persecution that started at Antioch so strong, and the problems that he ran into, and that they stoned him, and different things. But here it says for 2 years he preached and disputed here. And notice verse 11, and God wrought special miracles by the hands of Paul. Now you see, every time he dismissed the demon from his assignment and took authority over it, then there was great victory won. Oh, there was always another to come along, stir up trouble. But you see, Paul began to just pick them off one at a time. He took authority over them. And that's the way you're going to have to do the assignments that's been assigned against you. You see, there's some of you that Satan has assigned spirits against you to harass you financially, spiritually, and physically in different ways. And it's a matter of you getting a hold of the fact that God's grace is sufficient and that God's on your side. God will put you over. God will deliver you. God will set you free. The situation is that God's word is just as much on your behalf as it was Paul. And God is willing to do that. He'll use his power and his ability on your behalf. But you're going to have to operate on the authority of the word and do it. God's not going to do it for you. It's like the Apostle Paul said, we read in 2 Timothy, where he said, you're going to have to recover yourself out of the snare of the devil. We have to do it. It's some things that we do. Now notice here that it says that God wrought special miracles by the hands of Paul. Now notice it wasn't something that Paul did. Paul said that I'll gladly glory in my weakness that the power of God may rest upon me. In other words, he's saying that the power of God came on him to do these things. It wasn't something that Paul did at all. It was just something that God wrought by the hands of Paul. And it says, so that from his body were brought unto the sick handkerchiefs and aprons, and diseases departed from them, evil spirits went out of them. Then certain of the vagabond Jews, exorcists, took upon them to call over them which had evil spirits the name of the Lord Jesus, saying, we adjure thee by Jesus whom Paul preacheth. And there were seven sons of one Sceva, a Jew, and the chief priest, which did so. The evil spirit answered and said, Jesus I know and Paul I know, but who are you? Now see, it's a dangerous thing for individuals just be playing around and trying to play with the power of God.

0: to use the power of God in the name that Paul called. And, of course, the evil spirit in this man tore the clothes off of him, and they left naked and wounded. But, you see, Paul was operating under the anointing of God. He said, I'll gladly glory in that infirmity or that weakness, that the power of God may rest upon me. So in this situation, you find that God got glory out of this situation. Every time the devil sent something against Paul, Paul acted on the word of God, then God would get glory out of it. Now, this is where so many times people misunderstand some things. They see that God got glory out of the situation. They say, well, God caused that to happen, so he'd get glory out of it. But that's not the way it happened at all. It was the fact that Satan had dispatched a messenger to stop Paul, stop the word of God, and Paul just acted on the word of God and put Satan in his place, and the demon was done away with. I mean, he dismissed him from his assignment. And that's exactly what happened. And every time it happened, then God got glory out of it. Now, I think possibly I've related this in one of the other teaching sessions, but very classic example of this in the everyday life of the way that people misunderstand things. In our hometown, there was a friend of mine that had a little boy about 6, 7 years old, and every time they'd have a fire, well, he wanted to follow the fire truck, you know, and watch him put out the fire. So after he had done this several times, well, little boy asked him one day, said, Daddy, why does that little red truck run all over town setting these houses on fire? Now, see, he related the house fire to the red truck, and not understanding that the little red truck was there trying to save the house. Now, this is what has happened in the lives of many people. They have seen God come on the scene in a situation, in a bad situation, and see God get some glory out of it or some good turn out of it. Then they said, well, you know, God did that or caused that wreck so that this would happen, you know. Well, no, God didn't do that. But God will get good out of every situation, especially if you act on the Word of God. And that's what Paul did. He acted on the Word of God. Notice verse 20 here. It says, so mightily grew the Word of God and prevailed. See, God's Word prevailed over all of this. It didn't say Paul prevailed. And you might as well get it straight. You're not going to prevail unless you do it through the Word of God. See, Paul said, be strong in the Lord and in the power of His might. It's God's might. It's not the power, not by might, but by the Spirit. So it was the anointing of God that caused the Word to grow and God's Word prevail. Can you see that? God bless you. I appreciate you joining us for the Concepts of Faith broadcast. Trust you've been with us all this week. This is the last day for CD offer number 7212. It's Paul's Thorn in the Flesh. As I've said before, it's the thorn that has stuck more people than any thorn in the whole world, because people say, well, God gave Paul a thorn in the flesh. The Scripture doesn't say that. Here's what it says. And lest I should be exalted above measure through the abundance of revelation, there was given me a thorn in the flesh. Now, if God gave him revelation and didn't want him to preach it, there's something wrong with this. But that's not what it is. He said, there was given me a thorn in the flesh. Didn't say God gave it to him. In fact, it's not a thorn at all. It's people that stir up trouble everywhere Paul went. And he says in that very verse, verse 7 of 2 Corinthians 12, he tells you what it was. The messenger of Satan that he might buffet me. Now, that's what Paul's thorn in the flesh was. His thorn, you ought to know what it was. Then he goes on to say, for this thing I besought the Lord thrice that it might depart from me. And he said unto me, my grace is sufficient for thee, Paul. My strength is made perfect in weakness. Most gladly, therefore, I'll rather glory in my infirmities, that the power of Christ may rest upon me. Now, what he's saying is, the Lord kept saying to him, Paul, my grace is sufficient for you. You'll have to resist the devil, and he'll flee from you. It was a messenger of Satan working through people to stir up trouble everywhere Paul went. Now, I don't have time to teach it right here on the last of the broadcast, but you need this. It will open your eyes to understanding some things and cause you to operate in the faith and in the promises of God for healing, and know that God wants you healed the same as he wanted Paul healed and everyone else. But you have to act on the word of God to get it done. And if you're having trouble with Satan, you have to resist him. Offer number 7212.
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3: 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But Ephesians 4:32 is on the grounds of grace.
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3: And so after she'd spent 30 days in bed, the doctor said to him, said, I wouldn't put her back. I mean, she's liable to go crazy. In fact, she didn't even know part of the time what happened. And so he said, well, I'm not in favor of divorce and remarriage, because she wasn't a Christian anyway. But he said, let's just go out there and get your stuff, get your things. And she said, oh, Daddy, don't you go out there. Man, you don't know that old man and those boys. They'll kill you. Oh, he said, honey, he said, I've dealt with fellas, you know. He'd been in the underworld. He could mention some men of great prominence in that area. I'm not going to let him bother me. Don't you worry. So they drove up in front of this farmhouse. Now, you see, the reason that she had run, they'd gotten an argument at the supper table. Reading, she had run into town there, you see, because she wasn't used to all that. And the old man had kicked the table over. And this is during World War II, and they didn't have electricity yet. Some of them did, but they didn't. And just had a lamp and set the house on fire. And all of them got to fighting one another. And so she ran 5 miles. Don't even remember doing it. And so he went in. And the old man and the old lady now got in a cuss fight. That's where it all started. They got to cussing one another. And so, she went in, you know, he just went up to the front porch, you know, the farmhouse, front door, and just opened the door and stepped inside. He didn't wait, knock or anything. And of course, when he stepped inside, he stepped to one side with his back to the wall. He knew not to turn his back on. The old man and two of the boys were there. And they was just like they're about to jump on him. And he told his daughter, then come on in. Said, now, honey, go in there in the bedroom. Don't get anything. Watch your, just get your clothes. He said, I just come to get her things. That's all we want. The old lady said, why, Mr. So-and-so, doesn't the Bible speak against divorce and remarriage? See, it's all right to cuss and have a cuss fight and kick the table over and burn the house down. All right for him to kill a couple of fellas. You know? Oh, how one-sided can you get? Are you listening?
4: Yes.
3: How one-sided can you get? Yeah, he said the Bible speaks against it. But I don't know that God was ever in this anyway. Neither one of them are Christians. And I'm just not going to have my daughter to live in this kind of a hell and impair and ruin her mentally and her health. She spent 30 days in bed before she could ever get out of bed from this last ordeal. Well, I'm glad some way or another that God has a way of helping folks, even though they did miss it. Later on, the young lady got saved, got baptized with the Holy Ghost. There's another young man that got saved. His wife had run off with some other fella during World War II. So somewhere or another, they got together. God called him a priest, and they've been in the ministry for years, very successful. God has a way, some way or another, of helping folks even who missed it. Can you say amen?
4: Amen.
3: But the thought I was trying to get over to you, and I thought you might be into some of the other details. You see, they said, amen. How the devil can quote scripture, you know, to try to make things, you know, come out his way. And like I said, I've had people that lie, stole, cussed, did everything and would have killed you, I think, if they'd got the chance. Oh, now you're supposed to forgive me. Well, yes, sure I'll forgive you. I'll tell you one thing, though, bless God, I'm going to walk on the other side of the road if I happen to meet you. I mean, who wants to get knocked in the ditch again? Now, if you want to straighten up and live right, praise God, I'll hug your neck. But if you're going to live like the devil, and while you're hugging my neck, stab me in the back, I'm going to quit hugging your neck. Amen?
4: Yes.
3: Sure, I'm still going to love you, all right. I'm not going to love your unholy and ungodly deeds. They're not right. I said they're not right.
4: Amen.
3: You understand what I'm saying? But we're talking about church folks. We're talking about folks that's living right. We're talking about folks that's going on with God. It's still necessary to forgive one another. Amen. Now why? Well, like I said, some folks' personality is just all wrong. Not mine, of course, theirs. Just rubs you further the wrong way, you know. And of course, people, because we are human, and because we're at various stages of spiritual growth, we'll make mistakes and miss it, so on and so forth. But be ye kind, one toward another, tender-hearted, forgiving one another, as they forgive you. No, even as God, for Christ's sake. Can you say amen?
4: Amen.
3: You see, you mean we can forgive even as God forgives? Yes. Why can we? Because, you see, the love of God has been shed abroad in our hearts. I'm not operating in natural human love. I'm operating in divine love. Now, can't you see that what we call the Lord's Prayer is on legal law grounds? But Ephesians 4:32 is on the grounds of grace. Hallelujah. Grace. Under the law, forgiveness is conditional upon a like spirit in us. Under grace, we forgive for Christ's sake and exhort to forgive because we have been forgiven. Forgive one another even as God for Christ's sake has forgiven you. Hallelujah. Can you say amen? Praise his holy name. Praise his holy name. Well, now let's go back over here to Matthew again now. Matthew chapter 6. I want you to notice something else here in connection with this. Let's back up there just a little bit. He was talking about not to be like the hypocrites who love to pray standing in the synagogues and in the corner of the street. Now, Jesus says something very similar. He calls them hypocrites here, but now you look a little further over here in Matthew, the 23rd chapter in connection with that. 23rd chapter of Matthew. And I want you to notice this particular verse. Matthew chapter 23, verse 14. Notice here that Jesus said, see, it gets a little more plain about it. Now, he just said, be not like the hypocrites. Woe unto you, scribes and Pharisees, hypocrites. I mean, he begins to define who the hypocrites are. Is that love? I believe so. Amen. Woe be unto you, scribes, Pharisees, hypocrites, for you devour widows' houses, and for a pretense, make long prayer. Therefore, ye shall receive the greater damnation. Now, he said about the same thing to the same people in Mark's gospel, the 12th chapter. I want you to notice. The 40th verse. Which devour widows' houses, and for a pretense make long prayers, these shall receive greater damnation. Now notice how Luke put it in Luke the 20th chapter and in the 47th verse, last verse. Let's start with the 45th and read through the 47th. Then in the audience of all the people, he said unto his disciples, beware of the scribes, which desire to walk in their long robes and love greetings in the markets and the high seats in the synagogue and the chief rooms at feast, which devour widows' houses. Now, here's what I want you to get. And for a show, make long prayers. The same shall receive greater damnation. Or actually, the word is judgment. Greater judgment. I want you to notice that word show. For a show, make long prayers. We don't want to do anything for a show. You mean some people, when in the area of prayer, just doing it for a show? Emphatically, yes. Emphatically, yes. But we don't want to do anything for a show, just to show off. Can you say amen?
4: Amen.
3: No, sir. No, sir. We're not doing anything for a show. Whatever you do, in word or deed, do it as unto the Lord. Praise God. Shall we stand? Now we'll pick up with the 7th chapter of Matthew next time. Very interesting just to go through here and see what Jesus said in regard to prayer. Amen. Hallelujah. Because you see, a lot of things that we haven't even realized have to do with our praying and our prayers. Let's just lift our hands and thank God for His Word. Praise His holy name. Thank you, Father, for Your Word. Thank you for the privilege to study the Word of God together. Thank you for the privilege of being a doer of the Word and not just a hearer only. Blessed be the name of the Lord. We praise and reverence and honor and worship and magnify the name of Jesus. Great is thy name and greatly to be praised. Above every name is the name of Jesus. Glory to God. Hallelujah. Praise His holy name. Thank you, Lord. Well, as you go, turn and shake hands with two or three people. Praise the Lord.
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8: 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My name is Annette Capps, and I am so glad you have joined me today. And as you listen, I pray that the Word of God will come alive in you, and you will receive a fresh touch of the Holy Spirit in your life.
9: Lord, let the Holy Ghost come on down. Send him on down.
10: Let's say you have a man that commits a sin, and he is... The jury finds him guilty. The judge sentences him to life in prison. He's been condemned. He's been judged, right? Mm-hmm. He has committed a sin. But what if? What if the president or the parole board issues a pardon? Then it's, yay, thank God, right? Mm-hmm. He's free. He's released. He's pardoned. Folks, you've got to understand what Jesus was saying here. He was talking of Mosaic law. He was talking about being convicted of something. He was talking about judgment, condemnation, and serving out the sentence. And so if this man that's been condemned of this whatever activity and the president or someone else comes and writes a pardon, say, I hereby pardon John Smith. Then what happens? They go down there and they take him that paper and they release him from jail, right? He's released from prison. He's released from the sentence. He's released from the condemnation of it. They can't come back later and say, oh, we made a mistake. We're going to try and sentence you again. It can't happen. And Jesus is talking specifically about court, legal systems, and those type of things. Everybody with me?
11: Yes.
10: He's talking about, so this is what he says. But he that pierces the Holy Spirit does not have release from imprisonment, pardon, or remission from the penalty. How do you pierce the Holy Spirit? The Holy Spirit walks up and says, I have a gift for you. Yeah. It's the gift of pardon. It's the gift of pardon. It's the gift of forgiveness. Woo! The president has pardoned you. No, God himself, through Jesus Christ, pierced him and has pardoned and released you from the punishment. You are free to go.
11: Praise.
10: And you fold your arms and say, I don't want any of that. Can you imagine somebody in that state, in jail, that says, I'm not taking that pardon. I don't want it. We talk about grieving the Holy Spirit. Mm-hmm. Grieving the Holy. Have you ever been grieved? Isn't it like somebody just pierces your heart when you're grieved? Do you think it grieves the Spirit of God when he comes with the full pardon to somebody?
11: Yeah.
10: And that's what he did to the scribes and the Pharisees and the religious people of that day. He came with the gift.
11: Wow. Mm-hmm.
10: He came with the gift. And they rejected Jesus, killed him, pierced him, and refused the Holy Spirit afterwards.
11: Wow.
10: They pierced the Holy Spirit. He's offering that gift. Being turned away. All right, quickly. Quickly, quickly. Can blasphemy against the Holy Spirit be forgiven? Let's talk to somebody who did it.
11: So good.
10: How about that? Let's talk to somebody who blasphemed the Holy Spirit. Let's talk to somebody who blasphemed Jesus. Paul in 1 Timothy chapter 1, verses 12 through 16, and he's telling Timothy, I thank him who has given me strength, Christ Jesus our Lord, because he judged me faithful, appointing me to his servant. Though formerly I was a blasphemer. Wait. He was a Pharisee. He was trained in the Torah, in the Talmud, in the books of the law. He was an educated man. He knew not to blaspheme and pierce the name of God. Did he blaspheme the name of Jesus? Come on, folks. He killed anybody that followed Jesus. He would have done it himself if he had given an opportunity. He had such hatred because it says, I was a blasphemer. I was a persecutor. I was an insolent opponent. That means a violent man.
12: Yeah.
10: I was a violent man. Did he persecute and stand against Jesus? Jesus said he did. Saul, Saul, yeah. It's hard for you to kick against the pricks. Why are you persecuting me?
12: Yeah.
10: Me. Mm-hmm. But then when Jesus appeared to him, where was he going? He was on his way to get Christians, those who follow Christ and are filled with the Holy Spirit. He pierced and blasphemed Jesus. He blasphemed the Holy Spirit. And yet he says what? But God couldn't forgive me. Is that what he said? No. He said, but I received mercy because I acted ignorantly in unbelief. And the grace of our Lord overflowed me for me with the faith and love that are in Christ Jesus. The mercy and grace of God.
13: Yeah.
10: Can whatever you've said, whatever you've done. And I know in my spirit right now, there are people listening to me or that are going to listen to me. And they either think they've done it or they are living in fear every day that their son or daughter has done this.
13: Yeah.
10: And that they just know their husband has done this and he can't be saved.
13: Yeah.
10: You're wrong.
12: Yeah. Yeah. That's good.
10: You're wrong. The devil has taken three scriptures. Isn't that what he did with Jesus?
13: Yeah.
10: And mixed them all up to make them a lie.
13: Yes.
10: To make them a lie.
13: Yeah.
10: It is a lying spirit that brings this against people. It's a lying spirit that brings it to the Christians and says, you've committed the unpardonable sin. You need to get a hold of your mind, renew your mind with the word of God. And when those thoughts come to you, just laugh and go, ah, ha, ha, yeah, I was a sinner, but I'm covered by the blood of Jesus now.
13: Amen.
10: And what does the word say? On the back, I put here, for the believer, if we confess our sins, he is faithful. I'm talking about a believer that has sinned. John says, if we confess our sins, he's faithful and just and will forgive us our sins and purify us from all unrighteousness. He says again, my dear children, I write this to you so that you will not sin. He's saying, don't do it.
13: Yeah.
10: But if you do, we have an advocate with the Father, Jesus Christ, the righteous one. He is the atoning sacrifice for our sins. He was pierced.
12: Yeah.
10: He was blasphemed. He was pierced. He was bored through and made this atoning sacrifice so that if you sin, that blood covers all. Not just for you, but for the sins of the whole world. And then when the devil comes and says, you ugly thing, you can't get it straight. You keep trying to quit doing that. Or you keep trying this and trying that. You ugly thing. You're never going to make it. Then you go to Romans chapter 8. You read the whole chapter. Yeah. And you say, there is now, therefore now no condemnation to me because I am in Christ Jesus. God doesn't see me as a sinner. He sees me clean and righteous, and I see myself that way.
13: Lord.
14: Amen.
10: Glory to God.
13: Glory to God.
10: Woo! But then read the whole book when you do that. Yeah. And hear what Paul's saying. He says, if you live according to the flesh, you will die.
13: Yeah.
10: Mm-hmm. Does that ring a bell? There's a sin unto death. Mm-hmm. Physical death. If you live according to the flesh, following the dictates of the flesh, there's many ways you can die.
12: Yeah.
10: But if by the Spirit you put to death the misdeeds of the body, you will live. Paul was the biggest blasphemer and persecutor. If somebody was going to commit the sin unto the unpardonable sin, the sin unto death, Paul did it.
11: Mm-hmm.
10: Not only that, what about all those Gentiles? They didn't even know it was wrong to curse the name of Yahweh God.
11: Mm-hmm.
10: And yet they received that same gift of the Holy Spirit, of forgiveness, of atonement, of reconciliation, of pardon. And there we were. There we were. We didn't just bump into somebody. We were part of that sin nature that came in with Adam.
11: Mm-hmm.
10: And yet God loved us and he brought us to himself. And let me close with this. You know, you may have done some things and you're unhappy with yourself. Who hadn't? Who hadn't? But I have a pamphlet called Forgive Your Failures. If you're wallowing around in what you've done and how you failed, you need this pamphlet. And I don't know how we'll get it to other people, but we've got some. Hey, Brianne can put them out there if you want to read it. But don't ever be held sway by somebody that tells you and that preaches to you that, oh, there's nothing wrong. You didn't really sin. You just need to get in sync with God and everything will be okay. From Genesis to Revelation, we are told of the sin nature of the separation from God and that the only answer was the piercing and the blood of Jesus. What happens when you get pierced? You bleed.
12: Yes.
10: And there was only, the only propitiation for the sin was the blood that was shed. There's no other way to God but through that propitiation, through the shedding of blood, through that atoning work of the Lord Jesus Christ. And any teaching that puts that aside is a spirit of error.
12: Yes.
10: I got that in real quick and now I'm not yet. Glory be to God. Aren't you glad God forgives? And, you know, seriously, I heard my dad preaching on the radio this past week and he said, you know, talking about forgiving people, and he said, Peter asked Jesus, said, how oft shall I forgive my brother if he offends me? Seven times a day? Seven times? I could forgive seven times.
11: Mm-hmm.
10: And Jesus said, I say 70 times seven.
11: Mm-hmm.
10: You spend the whole day forgiving people. Would God ask us to do something he couldn't do?
12: No.
10: My, how often he's forgiven us. How often?
12: Yes.
10: Even if you feel like you just keep falling over the same things, God looks on your heart.
12: Mm-hmm. That's right.
10: God looks on your heart.
13: Amen. Praise the Lord.
10: There is no sin.
12: That's right.
10: There is no sin that exceeds the ability and the willingness of God to forgive it.
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3: I tell you, God knows how to make marriage work. Do you realize that? Oh, Pastor, I tell you, I read this good book And tell me about that good book you read. It's a good book on marriage. I picked it up over at the bookstore. Well, is that guy a believer that wrote the book? No, he's not a believer. He said he's an agnostic. He's on his fourth marriage, but anyway, he's got a really good book here that he wrote on marriage. What we need to realize is God is the one that came up with the idea of marriage, and he didn't leave marriage without an instruction manual. God instituted marriage, and he came up with how a man and a wife can get along. He gave us the Bible. And he tells us how to live and how to honor one another in marriage. We plant the Word of God through speaking the Word of God. Speak in agreement with God's Word. Just get in the habit of agreeing with God's Word. Say, oh, Pastor, I just like to murmur. Well, that's not wisdom. Don't do that. Just agree. It didn't work in the Old Testament, and it's not going to work in the New. Okay? And so don't live like that. The Word of God is going to help you more than the words of the devil. So, Pastor, I'm not talking about, I don't have any pentagrams in my house. We don't have any seances, don't have any of that stuff going on in my house. But we do have a lot of strife in my house. Now, yeah, we're in strife all the time. Well, do you understand the Bible says in James 3, where envy and strife is, there's confusion and there's every evil work. You may not have a pentagram in there, but I'll tell you what you do. When you have strife in there, you have everything the devil is pushing is coming your way. What does strife do? It opens up the door for the devil to attack in your life. Speak words of life. So the Word of God, the Bible tells us, is a spiritual seed. The second thing we see is in the New Testament, we see that money can be planted as a spiritual seed. We're talking about seeds here. So you have words are seeds. Jesus said that. And then you have the Apostle Paul that used the parallel between seeds and money. 2 Corinthians chapter 9, verse number 6 says this, remember this, whoever sows sparingly will also reap sparingly, and whoever sows generously will also reap generously. Each man should give what he has decided in his heart to give, not reluctantly or under compulsion, for God loves a cheerful giver. He loves cheerful givers. But notice the phrase here, if you sow sparingly, you'll reap sparingly. You sow generously, you're going to reap generously. So seeds are parallel to finances here in the New Testament. Here, the kingdom of God is compared to seeds that are planted. And you sow seeds when you have a need. You sow them all the time, but particularly you sow seeds when you have a need. You say, there's something going on here. We need to sow towards a harvest. 2 Corinthians 9:10, Paul went on to say this, now he who supplies seed to the sower, he's talking about an agricultural relationship, but he's paralleling it to giving finances. And bread for food will also supply and increase your store of seed and will enlarge the harvest of your righteousness. You will be made rich in every way so that you can be generous on every occasion. And through us, your generosity will result in thanksgiving to God. It's interesting. He talks about seed, sowing seeds in the kingdom of God. And then he begins to talk about this. You'll be made rich in every way so you can be generous on every occasion. So God desires the body of Christ to be on the giving end. I heard a minister say this recently. You maybe when you first get saved, you're in the soup line, right? But here's what happens. You keep obeying God and keep putting him first in your life. All of a sudden, you're going to move on the other side of the table. You understand what I mean? Now you're serving people through the soup line. You're helping others. He started out on that side, but I tell you, I've been putting the Lord first, and he put me on the other side of the table now. And I'm the one that's helping other people, and I'm the one that's being a blessing. And certainly that's the plan of God. So your money can be planted as a spiritual seed. And can I tell you, it's an eternal seed. When you give into the kingdom, Jesus made this statement. Don't just lay up treasure on earth where moth and rust does destroy and thieves break in and steal. But he says, lay up treasures in heaven. When you sow into the kingdom of God, it's going to reap a harvest and a harvest time and time and time and time and time again. You know, somebody came to me this morning and talked about a missionary this church had helped. And it was actually a pretty significant gift. And this person said, I wonder how they're enjoying that gift. And I'll be honest with you, that was a number of years ago. And it took me a while. I had to really go in my mind. I had forgotten we'd even done that. This church had even helped that missionary in that way. Particularly this couple had helped them. And I was just in my mind sitting there going, wow, I remember that. But it took me a while for that to come back up. Well, here's what the Bible says. The book of Malachi says this. God has a book of remembrance. And you may forget about certain seeds that you've sown on this earth, but God has this ledger in heaven, and God sees every quarter. He sees every dime. He sees every dollar. He sees every sacrificial gift. He sees every radical gift, everything you've ever given in his name. A cup of water that you gave a disciple in the name of the Lord. Guess what? There's a reward associated with that. So, you know, your seeds are eternal. Not only are they spiritual, but your giving is eternal. They'll help people even after you're gone on, after you've gone on to glory. It stays on this earth and it can bless people. And another thing about seeds are powerless unless they're planted. So a seed has no power unless you plant it. So you could have a seed, you could have a handful of seeds, and you say, I don't want to get these seeds out of my pocket. Right? I don't want these seeds to get out of my pocket. I want to hold on to these seeds. Well, you know, it's not until you let go of the seed that you're going to see a harvest come back in your life. And so we've got to sow seeds. And you know, seeds are meant to be planted. If you think about it, seeds are meant to be planted. And that's why God blesses us, so that we in turn can be a blessing to other people. Another thing about seed is this. Seed, the seed of God's word, is planted whenever you speak it. Now you say, Pastor, I already knew that. I knew that, Pastor Tom. Okay, I'm going to ask you this. Have you done that today? Oh, no, I hadn't done it today, Pastor Tom. Well, that's why I'm talking about it, okay? Sometimes we know things, but are we applying these things? For example, over your marriage, what are you saying over your marriage? You saying, well, our best days are ahead. That's sowing seed. Oh, we don't ever say that around here. Are you kidding me? You saying, hey, praise God, we're still on our honeymoon. Oh, no. Our honeymoon, it was over on the third day of our marriage, Pastor, you know. Do you understand people can say certain things and they wonder why things aren't working out? Say, oh, my wife is my best friend. Oh, I've said that. I said that a couple of times in our marriage. Well, you need to say that all the time in your marriage. That's sowing seed. What is that? That's speaking a desired result over your marriage. 1 Corinthians chapter 3 and verse number 6, I have planted, Apollos watered, but God gave the increase. We all get excited about the increase side, but there's got to be a planting and there's got to be a watering in order to have an increase in your life. The law of seed time and harvest is activated when you sow. You got to get started. You got to plant some seeds. And sometimes you say, Pastor, I didn't even mean to plant this, you know, we had a cold winter around here, right? And we've got an outside dog. And Duke has never been in our house that I can remember. I mean, maybe when he was a puppy dog, he came inside. But Duke's an outside dog. And I mean, it can get down. It got down really cold. What that means is get Duke plenty of fresh water and let's get another bale of hay out there. Well, I was out working in the yard this week and I noticed where all that hay was. that hay must have some seeds in there because in our lawn, we got this hay growing or something, wheat. Sharon's letting me know, is wheat growing in the backyard? Did I deliberately go out and say, Sharon, let's plant some wheat in the backyard this year? I didn't mean to do that, but it happened. And somebody said, Pastor, all those comments about my husband when I criticize him and I make fun of him, I don't really mean it. Well, whether you meant to say it or not, you still put seed in the ground. Well, once y'all quit clapping, I'm going to go to my next point here, all right? So people do that. They say things, oh, I didn't mean anything by that. Calling my kid a juvenile delinquent. I didn't mean a thing in the world by that, Pastor. Well, you're speaking that. A parent's words are powerful in a child's life. And it's funny, they'll believe it. This is the truth. I had our son, our fourth grader. He came to me and he told me this the other day. He played his second year of basketball this year. And he came to me, and after he played basketball, I mean, like 2 weeks ago, he said to me, he says, Dad, I still remember what the coach said to me at our very last game. And the coach came up to him and paid him a compliment. And he said, Dad, I remember what the coach said. And I thought to myself, if I went to that coach and said, do you remember saying that to him? He'd say, you realize there was quite a few boys on the team. I don't really remember that. He may vaguely remember it. But it had a profound impact on his life. He says, the coach said this about me, Dad. And it was a compliment. And I thought to myself, that coach didn't realize, but his words were affecting his life and touching his life. Luke 6:38 says this. If you give, this is the New Living Translation. If you give, you will receive. Now, these are the words of Jesus. If you give, you will receive. Your gift will return to you in full measure, pressed down, shaken together to make room for more. In running over, whatever measure you use in giving, large or small. Do you like that phrase there? Whatever measure you use in giving, large or small, it will be used to measure what is given back to you. So in a sense, you will determine the size of your harvest. It's not like Jesus up in heaven saying, oh, there's some people, I like them more, so we're going to help them out a little more. You know, these people, I don't know. I've never really cared for them. God loves everybody. There is no respecter of persons with our Lord. And so, in a sense, you can determine the size of the harvest in the sense that you can sow the seed. Now, the type of seed will determine the type of harvest. That's something to remember. We're just talking about seeds tonight. The type of seed will determine the type of harvest. Genesis 1:11 says this, and God said, let the land produce vegetation, seed-bearing plants and trees on the land that bear fruit with seed in it. Notice the phrase there. It's going to bear fruit, and there's going to be seeds inside that fruit according to their various kinds. And it was so. The land produced vegetation, plants bearing seed according to their kinds, and trees bearing fruit with seed in it according to their kinds. So here's what the Lord's saying. You got a pear, guess what? You're going to have pear seeds. You got a watermelon, what are you going to have in the watermelon? You're going to have watermelon seeds. So every type of, in this case, he talks about all these vegetation is going to have seeds inside of it. These plants are going to have seeds that are going to be after their kind. Now, why do we teach on certain things in a church? Because see, the word of God is a seed. Here's what happens. When you teach on marriage, guess what? It produces healthy marriages.
4: Thanks so much for joining me today. Remember, every day you live, you plant seeds through the words that you speak. The Bible tells us that these seeds will produce after their kind. If you want a different kind of harvest in your future, I encourage you to plant a different kind of seed today.
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2: 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And as Jesus said in His Word, you shall know the truth and the truth shall set you free. 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
3: Hello there. Welcome to Friday. I hope you're still with me. It's been a week of intense teaching, but it's the answer. The Word of God is always the answer. And for you and I to be able to win this battle for our minds, you know, it is completely expected of us from heaven to walk in the peace of God. Jesus said, I leave my peace with you. My peace I give to you, not as the world gives, give I unto you, but my peace I leave with you. And then Paul elaborated on that and called it the peace which passes understanding. The peace of God that passes understanding will guard and keep your heart and mind in Christ Jesus. This is why we have to change. And we have to win the battle for our minds. And so the first thing I told you yesterday, and I'm going to get through all of them today, all of the answers for winning, all the tools for winning the battle for your mind. But the first one being, and I covered it yesterday well, is close the doors to the world, the flesh, and the devil. You must do that first. If there are things you like in the world that damage the Spirit of God in you, you're going to have to repent before God, and you're going to have to let it go, and you're going to have to say, Lord, not my will, but thine be done. That's the first step. Most people I meet in the Christian camp that are in anguish mentally have simply tried to hold on to something in the world or in the flesh. And hardly anybody is holding on to the devil, but anyway, these are indirect connections to him. And that's why they still are in this turmoil. You can't serve the Lord and serve your flesh or the devil or the world. I mean, Paul covered it in 1 Corinthians 6, I believe it was, or 2 Corinthians 6, maybe both. You can't drink of the cup of the Lord and the cup of devils. It's not possible. What fellowship has light with darkness? What fellowship has Christ with Belial or anything from Satan? So we've got to close the doors the devil gets into. Next week, I'm going to get into a whole nother series called Freedom from Demonic Portals. What portals, mental portals, spiritual portals, are you opening in your spirit man for the enemy to get in? You've got to size it up. You've got to ask the Holy Spirit to show you. And then you've got to close the door. And as I taught you yesterday, 1 Peter chapter 1, verse 13, you've got to gird up or tighten the belt of your mind and be sober and be awake and

We got to do it if we want our minds at peace and win the battle for our minds, and we're not feeling like we're crazy and our souls are vexed and, you know, we have thoughts of just throwing in the towel. And, you know, all of that comes from bad influences on our mind. And let me just go ahead and get over the edge and tell you, if you're a Christian, you're still depending on chemicals. You know, you need to repent, lay those things down. Chemicals are a part of the spirit of pharmakeia, found in Revelation. And it is a spirit. Even prescription drugs, you know, they're based on natural things that open us up to spirits. So you need not depend on things of the world. If God doesn't have enough for you, then he's not God. Somebody shout now. So you're going to have to watch and cleanse your body inside and out. You're going to have to get healthy, some of you. Some of you are going to have to quit, habits that, you know, you just eat terrible foods and junk foods and, you know, you hang out at donut shops all the time. I mean, that's going to give you all kinds of wrong hormonal changes in your body that will create all kinds of open doors for the enemy to assail your thoughts. Folks, it's just time. We got to get real. It's time. We don't have another 50 years. We must get this thing together and get it together now. We want to be on fire. We want to be the glorious church, don't we? He comes for. So tighten the belt of your mind. Close every door. Rest your body. Get proper sleep. Don't overdose on caffeine. Don't overdose on chemicals. Or get all the chemicals you can out of your life. And if you don't know how to do that, find you a wellness doctor somewhere and get off your meds. You can do it if you'll do it right and replace it with nutrition and proper eating. Eat the Bible diet and see how you feel. Come on, somebody. You knew I'd get over there, and I did. Because you know what? It's true, and it's right. Connect the dots. Connect the dots. Your habits must change. What's going to overcome? Well, how am I going to win the battle for the mind? You're going to tighten the belt of your mind. You're going to close every door. Number three, you're going to be a person of prayer. You're going to be a person that talks to God and not just talks to him. You're going to be a person who listens to him, speak to you, however long it takes. Come on, somebody. Say amen. Then you're going to be a person of praise. Praise. The largest book in the Bible is a praise book. It's a song book. You've got to have to learn to praise. If you're not a person that's a praiser, you've got to become one. You don't have a choice. Well, that's not my personality. Well, that's why your mind is in chaos. That's what's wrong with you. You're going to have to be a praiser, whether you like it or not. You're going to praise God for eternity if you get there. You better become a praiser now, because it will close the doors in your mind to confusion, doubt, fear, unbelief. All the things the devil wants in your mind, and you can close it with praise. Hallelujah. I could preach on praise for weeks, but you're going to have to be a person of praise. All right, how to win the battle for my mind? What are the tools? I'm telling you, close every door, tighten the belt of your mind, be a person of prayer, be a person of praise. And then, of course, renew your mind. Romans 12, 1 and 2, renew your mind. Don't think like the world. Read the Bible till you no longer think like the world. Christian, if you're starting to think that abortion's okay and alternate lifestyles are okay, you need to get saved again. Get down on your knees, ask God to forgive you, repent, let him cleanse you by the blood. Then get that Bible open until you think like a true believer. Renew your mind until you think politically, spiritually, physically, mentally, emotionally, socially, like a believer. Renew your mind until you're no longer conformed to anything in this world, till you hate every way of the world. Oh, David said in the Psalm, I hate every false way. Well, let me tell you something. The world's ways are nothing but false. They're lies from the father of lies. So get in the word until you think like God thinks, and you think like a true believer thinks, and it's more real to you than what you hear on the news or spoken by your friends and associates. That's the way you're going to win the battle for your mind. Your mind, you're going to have the mind of Christ. Paul said, we have the mind of Christ. Well, how in the world can a Christian who has the mind of Christ vote for anybody that votes for murdering babies or anything else that's straight from the pit of hell?

0: bill. It's not possible. The number five tool. You need to be baptized in the Holy Ghost with the evidence of speaking in your heavenly language, other tongues, as the Spirit of God gives the utterance, because then you can be led by the Spirit. You can walk in the Spirit. You will have the dunamis, the power of Acts 1:8, after the Holy Ghost comes upon you, and you'll be a true witness to the things of Christ, and you won't be like the world. You won't think like the world. You won't speak like the world. You won't act like the world, and therefore your mind will be at total peace, because you will be walking in the Spirit. Hallelujah. You won't fulfill the lust of the flesh. All you'll do is what Paul said, I'm poured out like a drink offering. I may be pressed on every side, but I'm not in despair. Hallelujah. I may be cast down, but I'm not forsaken. I may be something else, he said, but I'm not destroyed. Why? Because there's a power on the inside of you that overcomes the world. He's the comforter. He's the helper. He's the paracletos, the one called alongside to help you get through everything, the one called alongside to help you keep your mind in perfect peace, because you can't stop thinking about Jesus. Hallelujah. Like that song, I can't stop praising his name. Old Alvin Slaughter said, I can't stop praising his name. I just can't stop praising his name. I'm going to tell you something. You won't have a chaotic mind if you're a praiser and a person who's full of the Holy Ghost. You got the armor of God on, and the last tool to winning the battle for your mind is to pray in the Spirit. There it is, Ephesians 6:18. Go over and read the whole passage, whole chapter. Put on the whole armor of God. And then at the end, there's seven weapons there. A preacher friend of mine used to preach the seven weapons against Satan, and you'll find all the weapons there. Number seven, which is the number of God's completion and perfection, the seventh weapon there is prayer. Praying all kinds of prayer. He said, praying with all prayer and supplication in the Spirit. What's that mean? In the Holy Ghost, in tongues, in the Spirit. Let me say it again. All the apostles, when they said pray in the Spirit, they meant praying in tongues. That's what it was to them. And it's what it must be to us. Well, glory to God. You put these tools in your tool bag as a believer, you'll be able to win the battle for your mind, and you'll be at peace and filled with the joy of the Lord as you proclaim Jesus is Lord. Pastor Randy Lynn saying, I love you. Till next week, be blessed.
1: 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I'm Justin Lynn, and I would like to thank you again for joining us today. 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
3: Praise the Lord. I'm Sharon Knotts, thanking you for joining us today on The Sound of Faith, because we know faith comes by hearing, and hearing by the Word of God. I'm excited to bring you today's message, One God for All Men. During his ministry, Jesus was only sent to the lost sheep of Israel, but when he ascended on high after his resurrection, he commissioned his followers, "Go and teach all nations what I have commanded you." This commission is without exceptions because he said, "All authority is given to me in heaven and earth." He is Lord of the planet, and there are not other gods for other nations, for God is made of one blood, all nations, and there is one God for all men.
4: God has made of one blood all nations of men. Period. Period. But it's got to be the most divisive thing on the planet that we deal with. Amen? And he has predetermined and appointed the bounds of their habitation. Now, you've got to understand that when God created Adam and Eve, and then they began to, you know, spread out. Amen? But then came the flood. And everyone was destroyed except for Noah and his family. And the Bible tells us in Genesis 9, 18, 19, Noah had three sons, Shem, Ham, and Japheth. And says all the world was populated and spread out from those three sons. And Noah is the direct descendant of Seth, who was the son that God gave Adam and Eve after Cain killed Abel. So he goes straight back to Seth, who goes straight to Adam. And so God spread man out. But what happened? We found out that in Genesis 11, my message, are you a brick or are you a stone? That they began to try to build their tower to the heavens. Amen. And they said, we're going to make ourselves a name. And one man named Nimrod was trying to subjugate everybody else and make them slaves. So what did God do? He confounded their languages. And when you don't understand what people are saying, it's hard to work with them. Amen. And because they had so many different languages, of course, the ones who got the one language gravitated to all the others that spoke that language. And the ones that God calls to speak this language, they gravitated to each other. So, you know, naturally, you had the groups begin to form based on the language. So these speaking this language went over here to the west and some went east, and they began to form the nations because of the languages. But this is very important. I will keep your place in Acts, but I will have you turn real quick to Deuteronomy 32, because I'd like you to read these verses. Deuteronomy 32, verse 8 and 9. When the Most High divided the nations their inheritance, when he separated the sons of Adam, he set the bounds of the people according to the number of the children of Israel. And verse 9, for the Lord's portion is his people, and Jacob is the lot of his inheritance. So what we're being told here is that when God wanted to divide the boundaries of the nations. Now keep in mind, of course, the new world was not discovered. We're talking about the old world. Yeah. Amen? We're talking about the eastern hemisphere. As far as they knew, the western hemisphere did not even exist. So do not think America, etc. So when God wanted to separate those nations and give them their boundaries, he did it according to the number of the children of Israel. And then it goes on to explain, because the Lord's portion is Israel. The Lord's portion is Jacob. You know, Jacob was Jacob, and then God named him Israel. So they're interchangeable. What that is saying is all the nations, all the creation and all the nations belong to God. Amen. And God's autograph is upon all men, because he created all men from one blood. But Israel is the tithe of all the nations. Israel, God said more than one time, he said, Israel is my firstborn. He's the firstborn. Amen. He even told Moses, you go tell Pharaoh that I said Israel is my firstborn. Amen. So Israel is God's tithe out of all the nations. He said, this is my portion. Amen. And based on the number of the children of Israel, which we're not given all this information, we don't know all the backstory, but that's how God separated the nations. Amen. But he claimed Israel for himself. But we can see that all men came from one blood. And all nations, wherever they are on the face of the earth, where God allowed their boundaries to be, all come from one blood. Now, of course, we know the New World was discovered in the 1400s, and we know that it opened up a whole nother thing. And America has become, in a way, like a melting pot for many nations and many ethnicities. Amen? Now let's read on, go back to Acts and let's read on, because the next few verses are just as important as this verse 26. Verse 27 is just as important. I'm going to read 26 again and flow through it. And hath made of one blood all nations of men for to dwell on the face of the earth, and hath determined the times before appointed and the bounds of their habitation, that they should seek the Lord. If haply they might feel after him and find him, though he be not far from every one of us. Saints, what this is telling us is it's God's intention for all men of every nation to seek after him. It's his intention that all men from every nation find him. What I'm saying is this: there are not other gods for other nations. I said there are not other gods for other people. And we must understand this. We can't think, oh, well, we probably shouldn't try to go over there and to the Islamic nations and tell them the gospel. They've got their own God. They got Allah, and you know, he's their God. Same like we got our God. It doesn't matter. Amen. We can't think that we shouldn't go to Asia where there's so many that are Buddhists. Yes. Or where there are Hindus. In India, where India has many Hindus, they have many Buddhists, and they have many Muslims and some Christians. But we should not think that God intends for us to ignore these other nations and ignore these other people. And now I'm talking about specific in America, because they're all represented in America. Amen. God says there's only one God for all men. There's only one God for all nations. And he wants all nations and all men to seek after him, that they might find him. Because he's not very far from any of them. He's not very far away. If we can present the gospel to them and they will call on the name of the Lord, they shall be saved. And that's why the devil has come up with Chrislam, Christianity and Islam. They're even building a building. I don't know what to call it. It's not a church, it's not a mosque, it's not a synagogue, because it's all three in one. So that all the Jews and the Muslims and the Christians can all come and worship together. Now that sounds very unifying. That sounds very noble. We all need to get along and come together. This is straight out of the war room of hell.
5: Yeah.
4: Satan doesn't care if you're religious,
6: right,
4: if you're deceived.
6: Amen.
4: These people in Athens were as religious as you could be, but they were deceived.
6: Right.
4: Amen. And now, and even the Pope is getting in on it.
6: Amen.
4: I'm not doing homage to the Pope, but I'm just saying that shows you that he's got a lot of power, people.
6: Amen.
4: A lot of influence.
6: Yes,
4: even over non-Catholics.
6: Amen.
4: In the political realm.
5: Amen.
4: Amen.
5: Amen.
4: One reason why during World War II that Hitler got away with killing so many Jews is because the Pope looked the other way.
6: Amen.
4: And even had deals with the muftis of Jerusalem. Israel wasn't a nation yet, but he had backroom deals with them, that they would not interfere. And he looked the other way Amen. So I'm trying to show you that this is what Satan wants. He wants people to believe, well, Allah and Jehovah are the same God. We don't have to fight. We don't have to argue about who's God. We can just all come together. But God says there's only one God for all men and all people. And there's no God like Jehovah. Amen. There's no God like Jehovah. He said, I am God all by myself. I don't need anyone else. I'm quoting from Isaiah 40th chapter. He asked a question, rhetorical, but then he answers it. Is there any God beside me? And then he said, I know not of any. Amen. There's only one God, and that's why we here, we've got to realize that America is becoming more and more pluralistic. We have not only allowed these other nations and peoples to come in, that's one thing, but we have also imported their gods. And Islam is flexing its muscles and saying, we want Sharia law here. Sharia law means you got to go back into the 6th century.
3: Amen. What a stirring word of the Lord by the Holy Spirit. One God for all men. Even though this nation was founded by Bible believers, today America is becoming a pluralistic nation as we continue to import other gods. And our mission field is no longer just overseas, but right here at home. When Apostle Paul went to Athens, he was overwhelmed by their devotion to many gods, so much so that they had a shrine to the unknown God. Being led of the Holy Spirit, he cleverly addressed his audience of philosophers and rationalists and religiously superstitious, that he came to tell them who the unknown God was that they ignorantly worshipped. Since they didn't know who he was, they could not very well dispute him. And Paul appealed to their reason and wisely quoted one of their own poets, thereby disarming them. This unknown God is the God of all heaven and earth, and he cannot be reduced to a human work of art, since he made all things. And if we are his offspring, as your poets correctly claimed, then we must look like him. So he cannot look like a bird or a cow or a dragon or any other beast. The clincher is, God in times past winked at the sins of the nations, but now that he has sent his Son to reveal himself and to pay the price to remove their sins, he is not winking anymore. It is time for all men everywhere to repent and receive the gospel, because God is made of one blood, all nations of men. Regardless of skin color or culture, we're all the descendants of Noah and his sons, and there are not other gods for other nations. 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
1: Shalom and welcome to Torah Chai, God's teachings of life from Congregation Zion's Sake, a Messianic Jewish congregation located on the corner of Denby Boulevard and Shields Road in Newport News, Virginia. Our biblical mandate as Jewish believers is to be a light unto the world by sharing Yeshua, Jesus, the Jewish Messiah, to the Jew first, then the nations, as prescribed in Romans 1:16, bringing God's plan of salvation to the ends of the earth. We hope you enjoy today's teaching.
2: Own image. In the image of God, he created him. Male and female, he created them. Binary. God blessed them, verse 28. God said to them, be fruitful, multiply, fill the earth and subdue it. Rule over the fish in the sea, the birds in the air, and every living creature that crawls on the earth. God instituted man and woman, created his image, commanding them to be fruitful and multiply. And then in Genesis 2, verse 24, he said, this is why a man is to leave his father and mother and stick with his wife, and they are to be one flesh, echad. The Lord instituted marriage between a man and a woman because a man is to leave his mother and father and stick with his wife. This union was designed to reflect the same unity and fidelity found in God's relationship with his people. This family structure matters greatly in the kingdom. The family is portrayed as a covenantal unit reflecting God's love and unity. It's all about the family. And guess what the enemy's number one attack is against these days? The family, the Judeo-Christian Western family. Ephesians 5, verse 31 says, therefore, a man will leave his father and mother and remain with his wife, and the two shall become one. This is a kingdom societal foundation from which all other relationships flow, a place where God's glory is honored through love, respect, and obedience. The family unit is portrayed in Scripture as a divinely ordained institution with a multifaceted role. It serves as the primary context for spiritual leadership and moral instruction and the nurturing of faith, reflecting the covenant relationship between God and his people. Through the family, God's purposes for creation, community, and redemption are realized and perpetuated. When the family unit begins to erode, we begin to see a corrupt and sinful society. And what is so critical about fathers? This is stunning. Listen to me very carefully. This is recent data. In the United States, about one of four children, roughly 18.3 to 19.5 million, live without a father in the home. This figure comes from the U.S. Census Bureau, which shows that father absence is a significant and persistent social issue. 85% of youths in prison, 85% come from fatherless homes. Fatherless children are 20 times more likely to end up in prison. 70% of juveniles in state-operated institutions come from fatherless homes. Fatherless children are more likely to join gangs. 72% of adolescent murderers grew up without fathers. 72%. Fatherless children are more likely to commit violent crimes. 60% of youth perpetrators of mass shootings came from fatherless homes. 60% of those that do mass shootings came from a home without a father. Fatherless males are three times more likely to be incarcerated. 82% of young people in reform schools come from fatherless homes. Over 50% of prison inmates never saw their father while growing up. Fatherless homes contribute to 80% of all adolescents in psychiatric hospitals. Children from fatherless homes are 4.4 times more likely to live in poverty. 40% of children in fatherless homes live below the poverty line. Fatherless children are more likely to rely on government assistance as adults. 80% of single-parent households are headed by mothers. 31% of children in a single mother families are food insecure. Adult children of fatherless homes have higher debt-to-income ratios. Father absence reduces the probability of upward social mobility by 20%. 63% of youth suicides are from fatherless homes. 63%. 90% of all homeless or runaway children are from fatherless homes. 85% of all children who show behavior disorders come from fatherless homes. Children with absent fathers are 4.6 times more likely to commit suicide. Father absence children are more likely to experience depression. Fatherless children are more likely to struggle with gender identity issues. 71% of all high school dropouts come from fatherless homes. Children without fathers are 40% more likely to have behavioral problems. 80% of rapists with anger problems come from fatherless homes. This is why the Kehillot is so important. This is why you gentlemen, as fathers, are so critical. For those families with an absent father, our men stand in the gap. This is why it's important to have community. Biblical characteristics of a father include love, guidance, discipline, and spiritual leadership, reflecting the heart of God as a father. I have mentored quite a few young men in the last 30 years that were from a fatherless home. We've taken over under our wing and taught them manhood. I'm not ashamed of telling you I'm a man. I'm not ashamed of telling you that my goal is to protect and support my family, to defend them, to teach them the Word of God, to guide them in the direction that they need to go. No confusion there. Fathers are required to be part of the family structure, responsible for protecting and providing for their families. 1 Timothy 5, verse 8 says, "Moreover, anyone who does not provide for his own people, especially for his family, has disowned the faith and is worse than an unbeliever." Fathers are called to lead their family physically, spiritually, morally, and emotionally, always pointing them back to Messiah. The father is the protector, not just in a physical sense, but also spiritually guarding his home from the attacks of the enemy, false ideologies, and moral compromise. This role is challenged today. In fact, the biblical family structure suffers a full-scale demonic attack in our world today. Fatherhood is not about power. It's about service, sacrifice, and strength in submission to Yeshua. In Ephesians 5, verse 23, "Because the husband is the head of the wife, just as the Messiah is head of the Messianic community, is himself the one who keeps the body safe." So fathers are called to provide leadership and guidance, teaching their children the ways of the Lord. And it was already shared this evening, Deuteronomy 6, verses 6 and 7. "These words which I'm ordering you today are to be on your heart. You're to teach them carefully to your children. You're to talk about them when you sit at home, when you're traveling on the road, when you lie down, and when you get up." A father should discipline his children with love and wisdom, correcting them when necessary. Who's ever been to a restaurant recently with little kids? "I want to leave." Use your words. Tell mommy what you want. "I know what he wants." Take him to the restroom and give it to him. Hello. I'm not boasting. And I do this today. Matter of fact, we just did it a couple of weeks ago, a young family at a restaurant we were at. We would be complimented because we didn't let our children be little scallions. They didn't run around a restaurant. They didn't stand up in a booth. They sat down. We talked. We shared food. And people would come over, "Oh, we just so appreciate your family and how you're engaging in the," because we didn't let them run wild. It's not necessary. And when I see it today, I encourage those families that are doing so. Anyways, it's important to encourage good behavior. Being present in the lives of their children is crucial. A father's presence significantly impacts their children's emotional and social development, as we just read. Fathers establish our identity. Our earthly fathers are an important source of our genetic makeup. Adonai is the ultimate source of our lives and identity. We are descended from one DNA strand. Every one of us in here are directly related. Every one of us. We're descended from one DNA strand, the seed of Adam. Genesis 4, verse 25, "Adam again had sexual relations with his wife, and she gave birth to a son whom she named Shet," which means granted. "For God has granted me another seed in place of Hevel since Cain killed him." We are made in the image of our Creator. God spoke the Aleph Bet, our seed, and we were created. That seed is DNA. Chromosomes. When children are conceived, the child receives one strand of helix from each parent. The language, the program of the two parents comes together to form a new helix from the individual strands from each of the parents. If two X strands come together, the child's a girl. If it's one X and one Y, it's a boy. And you know what? That is in every cell in the body. It doesn't matter what they do in surgery. It doesn't matter what drugs you take. If a man takes estrogen or a woman takes testosterone, every cell in that body identifies who you are. And it's either XX or XY, period. It cannot be overcome. The only source of Y chromosomes is the male. Now get this, all other chromosomes pairs exchange genetic material. It's a shuffling of DNA information except for the Y chromosome. There's approximately 2.1 million code of instructions in human DNA, and between us all, they're identical except for several thousand. In other words, DNA confirms that there's no basis for biological race differences, none. The genetic variants affecting skin color, facial features, eye and hair color are essentially meaningless. The scientists don't even study it because it doesn't mean anything. It's so far buried in a minutia. Since the Y chromosome isn't affected by this genetic shuffling during the conception, the Y chromosome passed down from the father to son is the same as it was thousands of years ago. So sisters, listen, you can get a mitochondrial test and you get a little bit of information, but it's kind of like a jumbla. It's all this stuff swirled together. To find out your true identity, you got to go to your brother, go to your father. That's where your identity is captured, which God said back where I just read in Abraham, of your seed will I make a great nation. Fathers equal love. As a parent, you experience a small taste of how the Lord feels as our Father in heaven. When parents look into the face of their newborn baby, we know that true unconditional love, no matter what. That's exactly how the Lord feels about us. Even when we stray, even when we sin, even when we're disobedient, the Lord, like us, he gets disappointed, yet he still loves. Hate the sin, but love the person. Abba Father is the source of our existence. He provides for us, corrects us, and loves us unconditionally. 1 John 3, verse 1, see what love the Father has lavished on us, and let us be called God's children. For that is what we are. It's who we are. The reason the world does not know us is that it has not known him. To have a true relationship with your Father, it starts in heaven. You've always got an Abba Father who will never abandon you, he will never forsake you, and he will never leave you. Amen? Let's rise. Let's pray one more time. And Tanisha, thank you for that powerful prayer. We have a lot of work to do. Hey, we have a lot of work to do. Abba Father, we thank you for the fathers here tonight, the grandfathers, and the father figures who guide, protect, and nurture their families. We're grateful for their sacrifices, we're grateful for their wisdom, and we're thankful for their love. Bless them with strength when they feel weary, encourage them when they face challenges, and patience in their daily responsibilities. May they lead with integrity and inspire with kindness and provide a safe and loving environment for their children. Fill their hearts with joy, peace, shalom, and fulfillment as they continue to shape the lives of those they love. We are grateful for their hands that work tirelessly, their voices that guide, and their presence that comforts. May they feel appreciated, valued, and loved this weekend and always. Protect them in their daily lives, guide their decisions, help them grow spiritually, emotionally, and physically, and may they be a source of inspiration and a shining example of strength and compassion for their families. And Father, I thank you for this season and this weekend and this service this evening. Father, I just thank you. I thank you for Juneteenth. I thank you for General Granger's order number 3 that set the captives free. And Father, I thank you for our fathers. I thank you, Abba Father, that you are our Father in heaven and that you love us and you adore us and you seek our relationship with you. Father, may we have a glorious weekend in you. May we continue to fellowship and honor with you. And may your kingdom come and your will be done here tonight as it is in heaven. B'shem Yeshua HaMashiach. Amen and amen. Shabbat Shalom.
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1: When the pain of your life is greater than the pleasure of your life, then you're willing to change. But as long as the pleasure of your life is greater than the pain of your life, you will never change. So God's not doing this because he hates you. Can you hear me, Mike? God is doing this because he loves you. Because he doesn't want you to be trapped in bad priorities. Make sure it goes to the recording as well, please. He wants to make sure. So in order for you to get back on track, he has to diminish the pleasure of your life and elevate the pain of your life, the dissatisfaction of your life. Now, I've said this about your loved ones, your friends, whether they're in sin, in addictions, in bondages. Nobody's going to change until they have enough pain. So when my brother was in drugs, I prayed that he couldn't get drugs, that the drugs wouldn't work for him, that he couldn't get high on them, that they were bust every time, that all of his friends would abandon him, that he would be isolated by himself and be sober and unhappy. Because at that moment, I knew God could appear to him and he would have to deal with God on a rational, non-hallucinogenic level. As long as he was intoxicated or high, he didn't have to face Jesus. But when all those things were away and his body's aching and the addiction's taking hold and he's, nobody's around to help him. Oh God, where'd that come from? Oh God, where'd that come? Why am I talking to him? I haven't talked to him in a long time. Because your pain level got high enough. And you knew he was your only hope. So God says, I'm not going to let you enjoy this stuff to the children of Israel and to us because I need your attention. So as long as your pleasure is higher than your pain, you won't change. But when your pleasure, when fulfillment's not happening, you'll cry out to God. Number three, after you refocus and reprioritize, you have to re-engage. You re-engage by hearing the word with a receptive spirit. Jesus talked about the sower. He goes out to sow the word. He said some of the ground, which is like the heart of the people, is hard. The word goes and doesn't go in. The birds, which he later describes as the devil, the enemy, comes and steals the word, so it has no effect in your life. He said some are stony ground, has a lot of rocks in it. It goes down a little bit, it's shallow, and it takes root, but as soon as adversity comes, it's plucked up and it dies. He said some are like, they're like thorny ground. They do real well for a while, but then the deceitfulness of riches and the lust of other things and the cares of this life start choking it. Like this, okay? So you're hearing the word, you're doing pretty good. Yeah, I like that part, amen, hallelujah. I'll write that down, remember it later. I'll post it on Facebook, social media, feels good. Ooh, yeah, I like that part. And then pastor says something stupid like, you know, if I were to ask you to make an investment of $30 a week into missions so the gospel can be preached around the world, or maybe making a gift commitment of $30 a week to help us enhance and expand the vision of this church, you might say, that's a good idea. I'll think about it. I'll pray about it. But then I said, but I can tell you how to do that. I can tell you how to make that possible. You could do that, for example, by giving up your Starbucks. And instead of spending $30 a week at Starbucks, you go to the gas station and buy the 99-cent cup of coffee. Now you're choking me out now. He's choking me. I loved the vision until he said I had to give up Starbucks. Now I'm choking. Everybody said, man, you know, you could, if you reprioritized your money and you got engaged with the vision to build a church in Africa for $10,000, or you made a commitment to help us by expanding this vision by making a commitment of $10,000 over, let's say, 3 or 4 or 5 years, and you'd say, I could never do that. And then I make some stupid statement like, you know, if you gave up your sports package on cable, oh, I'm joking. And then there's good soil. And by the way, I'm not saying you can't drink Starbucks. I'm not saying you can't have a sports package. I'm just saying, what would happen if you matched those dollars and gave them to missions or gave them to the expansion of the kingdom of God, or altered how many times you went or how much you had so you could do more for the kingdom? That's all I'm saying. I'm not saying those things are evil. I'm just saying it's you. When you re-engage, you start spending your time and your energy and your resources differently than when you were not engaged. That's all I'm saying. So when you re-engage, you start doing the things of God. You start receiving the word. They said there's a people with good soil. When they hear the word, they receive that word, and it produces some 30, some 60, some 100-fold. They are blessed and highly favored. They get it. Here's what I know. I'm a sower of the word today. I cannot control your heart. I cannot. I pray for your heart. I pray that you'll be receptive to hear the word. I pray that you'll receive these things and act upon them and not let all these other hindrances. But I don't control your heart. Some of you came in today and your heart is hard as a rock. There's not a thing I'll say today that will make a difference in you. It's just like water off a duck's back. I'm here to do my duty. I'm here because somebody made me come. I don't even want to be here. But when he gets done, and I hope he gets done sooner than later, I'm going to get out of here and it's over with. And I'll never have to remember anything he said again. And there's some of you that got a few of these pieces that you liked. Like he's going to breathe on you instead of blow your way. Oh, I'm blessed and highly favored. No weapon formed against me shall prosper. This is the heritage of the saints of the Most High God. I'm the head and not the tail, above and not beneath. You got all those words. Yeah. And then I start talking about Starbucks and sports packages. Again, those are not evil. You hear my heart? Those are not evil. It's about priorities. And if those things keep you from honoring God with the tithe and the first fruits, if those things keep you from investing in the kingdom, then maybe to re-engage, you're going to have to adjust your life a little bit. Because after all, what we're trying to do, we're trying to get unstuck. And if you don't change, you can't get unstuck. Hebrews chapter 1, he says, Zerubbabel, along with all the people, obeyed the voice of the Lord their God and the words of Haggai the prophet as the Lord God had sent them. And the Lord responded, I am with you. You know what you can be guaranteed? I can guarantee you, when you are doing the word, he will be with you. The Bible says of the early church, they went forth preaching the word, and he worked, was with them, confirming the word with signs following. He was validating what they were preaching. If you will live the word, you will have him right there watching over his word to perform it. If you will live his word, make him first, seek ye first the kingdom of God, his righteousness. If you will live his word, then whatever you have need of, he's going to be right there watching over his word to perform it. So then you can say, by his stripes, I am healed. Then you can say, he shall supply all of my needs according to his riches.

0: Lord my God is with me. Come on up, worship team, because number four is the word reward. Everybody say refocus, reprioritize, re-engage, reward. See, here's the good part, the really good part. The Bible says in Haggai chapter 1, verse 14, so the Lord stirred up the spirit of Zerubbabel and the spirit of all the remnant of the people, and they came and worked on the house of the Lord of hosts, their God. He stirred up the spirit of Zerubbabel, and he stirred up the remnant of the people, and it produced an energy in them, a capacity in them, that they came and did their purpose, which was to build the house of God, the legacy and the influence of God in the earth. Now, to help you understand this a little bit better, this phrase stirred up has a word picture associated. Have you ever heard of a term called reenactment? Like they want to reenact the Civil War, so they dress up in uniforms and they play battle. You know what I'm talking about? Help me out here, please. Oh, let me change the subject. So you know the whole purpose of a wedding anniversary? It's to reenact the vows in the honeymoon. That's a reenactment. It is a celebration. So this term stirred up in the Hebrew means a reenactment. And the reenactment is what God did in Genesis chapter 1. The Bible says God took from the dust of the earth and he formed man. But he was just a lump of dirt. Until God got personal and he breathed into the nostrils of man. And man became a living soul. A clump of dirt came alive and was able to get married and able to have kids and able to take care of the garden because God breathed in him, gave him the equivalency of mouth-to-mouth resuscitation, and he was dead, but he became alive, fully alive. It's like somebody drowning in the lake and they've lost all consciousness and they've stopped breathing and they pull them from the water and the first responders pump their chest and try to get the water out and somebody puts their mouth over their mouth and holds their nose and breathes into them and they cough it up and they come back to life. They were dead, but now they're alive. This phrase, and the Lord stirred up Zerubbabel and all the people, means that they were dead on the inside. Has something died on the inside of you? Have you lost your love for God? Maybe you haven't lost your love. Maybe you lost your passion for God. Have you lost your zeal?
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0: Welcome to More Life Now, the radio outreach dedicated to helping you receive more of the abundant life God has given us. Today, Keith Moore is teaching from the Word of God, a message from the series, Exceeding Growing Faith. Stay tuned, because at the end of this broadcast, we'll be giving you information on how you can receive a free copy of today's teaching. And now, Brother Moore.
1: I traveled for decades now. And some places you go to, the meetings are a lot better than other places. And why is that? I've been to some places where they forgot Phyllis and I were coming.
2: Oh, no.
1: And this was before we had our own plane, which is one reason we have our own plane now. And we get our own transportation and that kind of thing. But we were left sitting in the airport of a major city for hours. I guess it was 4 hours, maybe 3 or 4 hours. And there was some shady-looking characters around there. When everybody left, you know, after the flights were done, we thought, this is not a good place for us to be. And we didn't know where to go. But supernaturally, through a word of knowledge, we found them. We didn't have their current information, and that, of course, that was our fault. And anyway, they're like, oh, yeah, that's right. Sorry. And the meetings were hard because there was no preparation spiritually. Yeah. You could see that because there wasn't the preparation naturally. And there wasn't a respect. And you could feel it with the ministers and the people. They were like, we've heard some of the best. Who are you? Wow us. Well, you can't. When there's that lack of respect, the utterance won't be there. The anointing won't be there, because it's not just lack of respect for people. It's lack of respect for God, the God who called the people, who anointed the people, who sent the people. If you don't receive whom He sends, you don't receive Him. This is nowhere more true than Jesus Himself. The Father has sent Jesus. If you don't receive Him, you disrespect God. And this is true down the line. Then there's other places you can tell. When you get there, they're respectful. I'm not talking about making a big deal out of a man or flesh, making a big deal out of the Word, making a big deal out of the Holy Spirit, out of the anointing, out about ministry. And oh my, there's places I've been, I hadn't been on the ground for 15 minutes. And because of the respect, God starts giving me things. Start getting revelation, start getting direction, start getting even gifts of the Spirit.
3: Hallelujah.
1: Strong faith is inseparable from great respect.
3: Yeah.
1: And if you didn't grow up in it, don't despair, you can learn.
3: Amen.
1: You can learn when to be quiet. You can learn how to respond. You can learn how to show deference. How many want to learn about the honor of God and honor Him and honor His things? You can't develop great faith without this. They go hand in hand. So anyway, this centurion humbly requests from the Master, calling Him Lord. And Jesus honors him by saying, let's go. We'll do it. I'll come and heal him. Is Jesus the same yesterday, today, and forever? Does He still say the same thing? Is He no respecter of persons? Will He do for one what He'll do for another? If you'll do what they did. Yes, if you'll do what He did. Verse 8, the centurion answered and said, Lord, again, Lord, I'm not worthy that You should come under my roof. He's not a religious man. May not be a temple-going man. I don't know. He's going, no, Lord, you don't even need to come. But speak the word only. This is respect for Jesus, and this is respect for His word. Speak the word only, and we'll see what happens.
3: Yeah, sure.
1: We hope something more. No, my servant shall be healed. Now, his servant, he just got through saying, is in bad shape. And yet, he's confident. He'll be fine. He'll be healed. You don't need to come to my house. You don't need to travel. What is this? This is respect. This is respect for Jesus. This is respect

0: authority. I have soldiers under me. What he's saying is, I have commanders over me, and I have people under me in rank and in authority. And I say to this man, go. And what happens? He goes. I say, come. He comes. I tell my servant, this would include the sick one, do this. What happens? He does it. We live in a world that despises this. I ain't nobody's slave. Nobody orders me around, tells me what to do. That's right, including God. And it's a big problem. Big problem. We're supposed to even endure hardness as good soldiers. We're supposed to have a mentality of endurance like a soldier would. So much of the army of God is sad. Uniform unbuttoned. Shoes not shine. Weapon belt unbuckled. I need to be healed, Lord. By my stripes you're healed. I know it says that, but I hurt, and this and that, and I just don't feel like it, and I tried, but I can't. Friends, we need to be dressed. Yes. Breastplate of righteousness. Yes. Helmet of salvation. Yes. Loins girt with truth. Yes. Feet shod with the preparation of the gospel of peace. Sword of the Spirit. Yes. Shield of faith. Yes. Permission to be healed, sir. He says, you are healed, so thank you, sir. That's it. That's it. If that's not it, the faith is not there because the respect is not there. He said, I tell my soldier, go, and buddy, he gets gone. I say, come, and he don't mess around, he comes. I tell my servant, do this, and he does that and not something else. And when Jesus heard it, he marveled. Now, you don't read this all the time. Jesus did what? Marveled. He did what?
1: Marveled.
0: How do you express that? Jesus looks around. He goes, my, my, my. He uses it as an opportunity to teach his own staff. Here's one of the most surprising things. Oftentimes, you won't find great faith where you think you would. And you will find it in places you don't think you would. You wouldn't pick a rough soldier, order-barking sergeant, as somebody that Jesus would marvel over their faith. Hadn't been to Bible school, is not a reverend, can't read the ancient languages. And yet, Jesus marveled. He said to them that followed, that's his bunch and that's everybody there that day. He said, verily, I say to you, I have not found so great faith, not in Israel. This guy is a Roman soldier. The Israelite folks hate him. You gonna tell me we got a Roman soldier, got more faith than all the disciples?
2: Yes. Yes.
0: Then the rabbis?
2: Yes.
0: All Israel?
2: Yes.
1: That's right.
0: Not in Israel.
1: Right.
0: Hadn't found them in Israel. This is amazing.
2: Yes.
0: I said, this is amazing.
2: Yes.
0: Great faith. The Greek word is megas. Megas. It means big. It means big. Are of great level, high level. This is big faith, strong faith, high faith. Verse 11, I say to you, many will come from the east and west and sit down with Abraham and Isaac and Jacob in the kingdom of heaven. Folks, you wouldn't think. Children of the kingdom will be cast out, people that should have been in. There'll be weeping and gnashing of teeth. Jesus said to the centurion,

0: go your way. Does the centurion know what to do? He just got an order. What do you think he's going to do? He's going to hook them. Is that right? Go your way, and just like you believed, so be it done unto thee. I believe the centurion probably smiled from ear to ear. That's the word he wanted to hear. He wanted to hear the command. He wanted to hear the order. Oh, hallelujah. Can you see the respect? Can you see the honor? Can you see the submission? Can you see the readiness to obey no matter what you understand or don't understand? This is great faith. And anybody can have it. Hallelujah. Anybody can have it that's willing to be like this and operate like this. Go your way. I believe the centurion came to attention. Don't you believe? Go your way. He braced. Go your way. As you have believed, so be it. There must have been a thank you, sir, somewhere in. Thank you, sir. And then he got himself headed out. And what happened? Come on, what happened? What happened? Yeah, but he's about dead. If you'd have diagnosed his case, who knows what would have been wrong with him? How long it would have been that way? He's in bad, bad shape. And now what? His servant was healed. In the self-same hour, the same hour they had this conversation and the command came forth.
1: And that concludes today's message by Brother Keith Moore. 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That's 417-334-9233. 9233. 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
2: 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And now, here's Andrew.
3: I remember during COVID, I had people come to me and they were male. This one guy was a male nurse. And he came to me and he says, God told me not to take this vaccine. And I said, well, then don't take the vaccine. Simple answer. And he says, but they've said they're going to fire me if I don't take the vaccine. And did you know he was debating whether or not to do it because it was his whole vocation. This is what he had trained for. And if he got fired from this hospital, how would he ever get to work again? And so even though he knew clearly what God told him to do, and whether or not you're supposed to take the vaccine is not the issue here I'm talking about. I'm saying God told him not to do it. And yet he was grappling with, should I do what God told me? If I do, I'm going to lose my job. Did you know that that is more subtle, and in some ways it is a worse persecution than if somebody was to stick a gun to your head and say, you renounce the Lord or I'll kill you. Most people would see that for what it is, and they would never just renounce the Lord, but they will compromise to hold on to their job. They will not speak out because it might cost them something in their job. People might speak against them. There are many people that are in churches. I was talking to one lady tonight who came with her son, and I prayed with her before, and I was asking her about, do you have any support? And her church doesn't support her. And that's a bad situation. But there's a lot of people that go to churches that I guarantee you, if you were to stand up and say, no, this is ungodly. This isn't just your choice. And it's not your truth. This is sin. It's wrong. And you don't have to be mean with it. Just tell them, look, it's sin. God loves you, you sinner. Amen. And you can be forgiven, but you just need to say the truth. If you were to say that, I guarantee you there are many churches that would kick you out of the church. You know, Raphael Warnock is the guy who pastored Martin Luther King's church in Atlanta. He was a pastor and he ran for the Senate and he won. And he got up and said that he is convinced that Jesus would be for abortion and for all of these things. Jesus would abort children, which I guarantee you, anybody who believes in abortion, I'm not mad at you. I'm not against you. And I know that there's people that have had abortion and there's forgiveness for it. But I guarantee you, abortion is murder. It is not convenient. It's not your body. They have a separate DNA. They have a separate blood type many times and stuff. That is not your body. And if you want to exercise choice, you need to exercise it before you conceive. Once you conceive a child, you do not have the right to kill that child. And I'm not saying this in anger. I'm not trying to be mean to anybody. I'm just saying this is what the Bible said. And yet it's unpopular today to say this. You guys are giving me grace. You're the fanatics that came from all over the world. And so you're giving me grace. But if I was in a secular setting and saying these same things, I guarantee you they would come against me. There are people that would probably physically fight me. They would do things. I've been threatened to be arrested by the governor here. He sued me twice and I had to sue him twice. And finally, he wrote me a letter and he said, I'll leave you alone if you'll leave me alone. And I said, you got a deal, amen. But I'm saying that, you know what? It's not popular to say what I'm saying. And I'm not saying anything angry. I've got friends that have done everything I'm speaking against. I just watched my television program for tomorrow. And if you want to watch it, I'm interviewing Connie Weisskopf. She had three abortions And yet I interviewed her on my television program, and we were talking about how that God has set her free, and now she runs a pregnancy center in Boulder, Colorado, a block and a half from the largest abortion facility in the nation. And I love her, and we've embraced her. I even helped her get it started. I've given her a lot of money. So I'm not against people who have done these things, but I'm saying it's wrong. And to stand up and say that this is right and this is wrong is unpopular. And whether the point I'm trying to get across is whether you know it or not, it is, there are perilous times, and it is difficult to be a Christian. To stand up and say some of the things that, just like when I was a kid, 50, 60 years ago, maybe 70 years ago, did you know if you say those things today, you would have lawsuits come out against you? We live in a culture that is anti-Christian. And praise God, there's some positive things happening, but it is an anti-Christian. And I guarantee you, Christians have been on the defensive. And what I'm trying to say is that just because we see some things turning around and we have a person in position of leadership that is beginning to enforce the law, and they're beginning to purge the military of all the wokeness and the people that are effeminate in the military, and they're willing to stand up and do things, even though there's good things happening, I guarantee you the ungodly are not going to go quietly. We are living in perilous times. And you need to be aware of this, because if you are going to sleep, I guarantee you there's some hard times coming. And I don't take any joy in saying that, but you hide and watch. I believe that this is the Lord that has spoken these things to me, and we are going to see a lot of pushback in this nation. We are going to see a lot of resistance against the things that are happening. And I do believe that President Trump, from everything I've known about him and talked to people who know him, he just doesn't give a rip. So I don't think he's going to be deterred. But I can guarantee you, you as a believer, you're going to have to stand up and be willing to take a shot from the devil. You know, a scripture that we often quote over in Revelation chapter 12, verse 11, it talks about the devil being cast down to the earth, and he had great anger because he knew his time was short. And it says, and they overcame him by the blood of the Lamb and the word of their testimony. And we often quote that, and that's good, but it goes on to say, and they loved not their life unto the death. We've got a lot of people that are willing to say, oh yes, I believe in Jesus, and I believe that God's helping me to overcome. But are you going to stand to the point that if it cost you your life, are you going to still be standing? And I do believe that there are going to be people here in this nation that it'll cost you your life to stand up as a believer. And if you aren't prepared for this, if you aren't aware of what's going on, and if you aren't seeking the Lord and building yourself up, and you lull yourself into a passive position, then when it does get bad and somebody comes out against you, I guarantee you, you won't be prepared to be able to stand. I already made my decision decades ago that if something costs me my life, I'm going to stand for what the truth is, and I'm going to try and do it in a godly way, and I'm going to try and do it in a way that I'm trying to show love towards the people who disagree with me. I'm not mad at them, but I am not going to back down from the truth. I don't care if it costs me my life or costs me anything. When the governor sued us and came against us and gave an order that we could not assemble in this building, and he sent a cease and desist order, and they were going to arrest me. Did you know Jamie said, I hate this? And I said, I hate it too. But what am I going to do? Am I not going to do what God's Word says? Am I not going to stand for truth just because it's going to cost me something? If you don't make that decision in advance, I guarantee you, when you get under pressure, you'll cave. And I was actually visiting with my granddaughter one time. My kids were over at the house, and my son and my granddaughter were there, and somehow or another this came up about, would you be faithful even if it cost you your life? And I said, absolutely. I said, without a doubt. And my granddaughter, I forgot how old she was at this time, but she's like probably 12, 13 or something. And she says, what if they threatened to kill me if you didn't renounce the Lord? And I said, I wouldn't renounce the Lord for anybody or anything. And she just was shocked at that. Like, don't you love me? And I said, I love you with all my heart, but I'm not going to renounce the Lord for anything. I don't have any limits. It's not like I'm going to serve God, and as long as I can do it without losing my job, as long as I can do it without losing my reputation, as long as I can do it within these boundaries, I'll serve the Lord. I've just taken all the boundaries off. And I am going to overcome the devil by the blood of the Lamb and the word of my testimony, and I don't love my life to the death. And this is the attitude that we have to have. And this is what it's saying. There's going to be perilous times. And look at, there's 19 things listed here. And let me just quickly read this to you. And if you pay attention, this is like you could go to a newspaper and you could find every one of these things right here on the front page. This is where we are, brothers and sisters. And I know that this may not be one of those messages that makes you want to shout and run the aisles, but I believe it's a prophetic word from the Lord that you need to get rid of any reservations. You need to be committed and seeking the Lord. We win. I'm believing that I am going to come out on top and that I win. But I am prepared for opposition. And it doesn't surprise me when people come out against me. We had a whole group of people that ran for city council and stuff here in Woodland Park, and they did it on an anti-Karis basis, that we will stop Karis. And you know what? I didn't go over in a corner and suck my thumb and say, God, why doesn't everybody not love me? I'm gonna try to walk in love with people. We teach our students to be kind to the people, that you're a representative to the whole city and stuff. But you know what? It doesn't surprise me. Matter of fact, Jesus said, beware when all men speak well of you. For so spake they of the prophets that were before you, the false prophets. I don't have to worry about that one. All men do not speak well of me. So look at some of these signs of the end times. It says in verse 2, for men shall be lovers of their own selves. Did you know out of all of the 19 things that are listed, think about this. He lists some terrible things in here. The first thing he lists is people will love themselves. Did you know many churches today say, oh man, you need to have a positive self-esteem. You need to have this good self-image. And this is basically what all of the motivational speakers talk about. And this is what so much of our society is all about, is about feeling good about yourself and having a good, positive self-image. Paul said that he was the least of all of the saints, and he wasn't even worthy to be called an apostle in 1 Corinthians chapter 15. He said in Philippians chapter 3 that he had no confidence in his flesh whatsoever. Did you know he would be kicked out of all of the self-help groups? People would be against him. Now, I believe in having Christ's esteem. I believe I can do all things through Christ, but I do not believe I can do all things. But religion, and even Christian so-called religion today, is preaching that you are awesome. You aren't awesome. You're a mess. All of us were headed to hell. And God didn't love you because you were so awesome and He just couldn't make it without you. If you want to turn over to the 16th chapter of the book of Ezekiel, the Lord is talking to the nation of Israel and He said, you were like a child that was born and you were cast out into the desert and you rolled in the dirt and you had dirt caked upon you and your navel wasn't cut and you were polluted in your own blood. And he just paints this picture of you were this filthy, dirty thing, and yet I loved you. And I came and I redeemed you and I did all of these things. And he was saying that to say, how could you turn against me after all I've done for you? But did you know God didn't come and think, oh, I've got to have these people. I love them so much. Well, it is true that he loved us so much, but it wasn't because we were lovely. It's because he is love. And you do not need to be lovers of your own selves. This is the first thing that's listed, and I actually believe it's the foundation of everything else that's listed. Every one of these other problems, you can trace it back to the fact that we love ourselves more than we love God. When it talks about they love pleasures more than they love God, that's selfish. When they do all of these things, the root of all sin really is just self. You can go back to Adam and Eve, and did you know that the temptation was, you aren't quite like God. God is holding back on you. And you know what? Their temptation really was, it wasn't the fruit as such. It was just, I want to be like God. I don't want to be submitted to Him. I want to have His place.
2: We hope you've enjoyed today's teaching from Andrew Womack. 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

0: about that word, hesed. Well, I'll wait till I read this, though. The book named Hesed in the Bible.
1: Wow.
0: By Nelson Gluck. He goes to all the places that has this word, this special word with its special meaning. And he says, and I put this in my new book, it's in the back of it, on healing, my healing scriptures. Hesed is the conduct required in the mutual relationship between allies or people in covenant. The obligations and rights acquired through a covenant are translated into corresponding actions through Hesed. And we're going to go back in this and you'll get it better. Hesed is the real essence of Brit or covenant. And it can almost be said that it's its very content. Now, hallelujah, bless the Lord. I want to read you something else in this book. This is the book that came to me. I'm telling you, it came to me in the mail that very week. Bless the Lord, hallelujah.
1: Did it change your life?
0: Hesed.
1: Oh my goodness.
0: The Hesed of Jehovah, he's writing here, is not to be understood as grace, favor, or kindness. It's none of those. But as the covenantal relationship between God and his covenant partners.
1: Can you say that one part? But it's the
0: covenantal relationship. Hesed is something that's required with covenant. We're going to say what it is in a minute. Right now, I'm just skimming over the top. Yeah. And right now, my point is, it's not grace.
1: Right. I see what you're saying. You're
0: okay.
1: Emphasizing that.
0: Hesed, God's Hesed, can only be understood as God's covenantal, Jehovah's covenantal relationship toward his followers. And I want to read you this little part down here. Now, we're going to go back over this in detail so you'll get it. I'm just showing you right now that the guy thought it should be translated grace. I'm just making you understand right now.
1: Right.
0: No, it's not to be translated grace.
1: You're underscoring it.
0: The Hesed of God, while it is not to be identified with his grace, is based upon the latter. Everything from God is by grace.
1: Yes.
0: I see grace like a big ocean before us.
1: Yes.
0: We're saved by grace. But how do we tap the grace? Through faith.
1: Yes.
0: You got to have the conduit of faith to translate
1: Supply.
0: That grace to your born again experience. The Hesed of God, while it is not to be identified with his grace, is based upon the latter. Insofar as the relationship between God and people, structured by him as a covenantal relationship, was effected or put into effect through an act of grace.
1: Hmm.
0: But it's not grace.
1: No.
0: Because of grace, we have it.
1: Right.
0: Because of grace, we have anything from God.
1: Exactly.
0: But Hesed is much more pointed. It's a more wonderfully pointed meaning word.
1: Okay.
0: Now, I understand where this young man got it, because when I was getting ready to do this, I went online and I saw that there one noted preacher who really, really pushed the grace, I'd say extremely. He had a whole teaching that Hesed is grace and pointed out where all it is in the Bible. But it's not.
1: No.
0: Hesed is not grace. It depends upon grace.
1: And it's translated sometimes as
0: sometimes
1: grace.
0: It's translated.
1: Or mercy.
0: Sometimes it's translated mercy. Sometimes loyal love. Sometimes so steadfast love, which we'll go over these later. But I had just received this book, and I read right in there that it's not grace.
1: Uh-huh.
0: It can't be translated grace.
1: Mm-hmm.
0: It's much more in detail as that. Hesed, he writes, is the very essence of covenant. And it can also be said that it's its very content.
1: Hmm.
0: Covenant. Blood covenant. What does that mean? It means you're entitled to Hesed. If you have a covenant with God, you are entitled to his Hesed. What is that Hesed from God? Obligation. Obligatory love. If you're in covenant with him, you can call out to him and he's obliged. He has to. People in the world can cry out for mercy, but people in covenant with God can cry out for Hesed. God, I'm in covenant with you.
1: Yes.
0: You're obliged to love me.
1: Exactly.
0: You're obliged to keep your promises to me.
1: You know what that reminds me of?
0: What does it remind you of?
1: It reminds me of 2 Corinthians chapter 6, where it kind of gives this
0: responsibility of working with God through chesed.
2: Mm-hmm.
0: We have a, it's reciprocal.
2: Exactly.
0: If he's in covenant with you, Shelley, you got some parts you need to play.
2: Well, absolutely. And he talks about in verse 14, be not unequally yoked together with unbelievers. And he talks about the fellowship and the communion and the partnership. But then he says, as God said, I will dwell in them and walk in them, and I will be their God, and they shall be my people. Then this is our part. You can see both parts.
0: Mm-hmm.
2: Wherefore, come out from among them. He just talked about the darkness and not having fellowship with them. Come out from among them, be separate, and touch not the unclean. Now, this I see this partnership. Then he said, this is God's part. I will receive you, and I will be a father unto you. Oh, we haven't scratched the surface.
0: We haven't scratched the surface.
2: And you'll be my sons and daughters.
0: You see, he has, it's because you're in a covenant, I have responsibilities, and you have responsibilities. Mm-hmm. God has responsibilities, and we have responsibilities. Not that we work for our salvation.
2: No.
0: You're born again by grace through faith. But to enjoy the fullness of covenant blessings, enjoy chesed and say, hey, Lord.
2: Mm-hmm.
0: Hey, Lord. Not that you'd say, hey, Lord. But, you know, but Father,
2: there's this fellowship.
0: This is due to me.
2: Yes.
0: This is due to me.
2: Exactly.
0: Because I'm in chesed with you. Now, chesed, it's not just God. It can be between humans. But there is a divine application in our covenant with God. But it's an old, old concept that goes way, way back to people that knew more about covenant than we do.
2: Eastern people.
0: Eastern people. In fact, I'm going to read to you out of this book right here. In ancient Israel, as was the case in ancient Arabia, and also in present-day Arabia, the law of hospitality was sacred. The host, if necessary, had to risk his life for his guest. Host and guest stood in a reciprocal, protective relationship to one another. Between them, there was a relationship of rights and duties, comparable to that which existed between blood relatives. Host and guest became brothers in every respect. Whoever slept in the tent of another and ate of his bread was accounted as a member of the host's family. In ancient Israel, this mutual relationship of rights and duties between host and guest was called chesed. Now, chesed is still the truth. It's still the way it is. If you can get an Arab to go into, if you can eat in his tent, he's sworn to protect you to his own death.
2: Mm.
0: And I was thinking of our friend Max when he was delivering books for his father years ago in his youth.
1: He
0: was Arab. Mm-hmm. And he is Arab, and he was at that time Islamic. And he was down in the country where they have Bedouins. And he was invited to eat with this chieftain or head of family. And he said, can you stay and eat? And he said, no, I've got to be busy. And that guy took out a gun, put it to his head. And you said, you eat or you die. It's your choice. So in other words, if you eat with me, and you go in a covenant meal with me, then I'm going to use my clout, you might say, to keep you protected among all my neighbors.
1: Yes.
0: You know, yep. all of my clan, all of my this, all of my
1: the
0: that.
1: Benefit.
0: Chesed is employed where there is a bond or an agreement, a covenant between people, between humans. Now, I want to look a little bit at this word chesed. Up here, and I want to explain something to you because you're going to, if you get that book, you're going to want to know this. Now, this chesed is spelled in the Hebrew chet samech dalet, or you might, and this right here is a, this letter right here is chet, and this, of course, it begins with that ha sound, ha, chet. So here we have, and this is the way I spell it when I write it, I use the chet. But you're going to notice in the Gluck book, or Gleck, whichever way you say his name, he's going to spell it without the C in front of it, but And they didn't do it on the cover, which they should have. But you can do this in English. It's accepted that when there is a dot under the H, you're going to give it the ha, that sound.
1: Yes.
0: So this is the word chesed. And I'm going to show you then its meaning. Here is it, Hebrew, right to left, chesed. We're reading with a chesed. And this, of course, equals the same thing. It's obligatory love. Obligatory love. Loyal love, you could say, based on a covenant. If you are in covenant with someone, then there is this thing which is the essence of covenant. Mm. This is, chesed is the essence of covenant. Why do you go in covenant? Why do you go in a covenant? Why did the ancient people, like the ancient tribes of Africa, why did they go in covenant? Why did they cut blood?
1: Mm-hmm.
0: Because I'm going to fight for you.
1: Mm-hmm.
0: You are going to get my protection.
1: Exactly.
0: Anybody comes out against this tribe, our tribe's going with you.
1: Yes.
0: You enter into covenant and you get from covenant chesed. Everything that chesed supplies.
1: Yes.
0: So let's think of God. If we're in covenant with God and we're in the new covenant.
1: Yes, we are.
0: Through the blood of Jesus Christ. It's
1: That's
0: a
1: right.
0: blood covenant.
1: That's
0: if
1: right.
0: we're in covenant with God, then we expect all the promises of God.
1: Absolutely.
0: Are yea and amen.
1: Amen.
0: And we can say and now, not to be born again, but to walk in the blessing, you need to walk in the law.
1: Yes.
0: And so what is the law?
1: Love.
0: That's
1: divine
0: our law.
1: Love.
0: Divine love. So we're going to go into more of what you can expect and I can expect. And you can cry out to God, Father, we're in covenant. Bless the Lord.
1: Yes.
0: You don't have any doubt that he's promised you healing.
1: That's right.
0: You think you're going to make your covenant partner sick?
1: No,
0: you're in covenant with him. Shalom.
1: Shalom.
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1: We're so glad you're with us today. We believe this will be an important time in your life. You can feel the presence and power of God as Jeannie shares His Word. Enter in and enjoy His love and compassion coming to you. Jeannie and John care about the challenges you're facing and the dreams and goals you have. 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
2: Welcome to you this Friday. This is Jeannie Alcott. One of the greatest, most important things we can come to know as mature believers is this. If we want our hopes to come to pass, we can't just sit around and hope. There must be more. Spiritual action. We come to realize that our enemy, the devil, doesn't stand still to allow all the hopes we have be fulfilled without obstacles. The more we're aware of this, the more we can stop the advancement. For instance, a disease can be allowed to advance and keep going if someone isn't fighting it. Or a problem at work can spread among the people if someone doesn't correct it. You get the picture of how in every area of our life, our enemy is trying to advance so he can shatter the hopes we have for what God has for us. So the more we pray and believe and are aware of the advancement of the enemy, the more we can stop his work by the power of God. There's a quote by a famous person from years ago that isn't just advice about a physical enemy, but we can apply it to our spiritual enemy. It was Winston Churchill who said, "A great defense against the air menace is to attack the enemy's aircraft as near as possible to their point of departure." He was saying, instead of allowing the enemy to fly in, bomb them, destroy their towns, which had been happening to them, instead, they should get to the place where the enemy is departing and ready to come at them and get them before they get off the ground. That's some of the best advice, spiritual advice, I've heard. We have an air menace in the spiritual realm around us, but we don't have to allow him to fly into our life and do all his dirty work. God gives us such strong promises in the Word of power available to us to stop the advancement of the enemy. Both in Leviticus and Joshua, he says one of us can put to flight 1,000, and 100 can chase 10,000 and defeat them. That was spoken to the Israelites when they were about to go in and take over the hopes they had for a land of promise. God was showing them that they would be able to put to flight what came against them so their hopes could come to pass. But what about applying that for us in this day and age? We have hopes. We're trying to get to a place of promise in some way in our life. So how can we stop the advancement of the challenges that try to shatter those hopes? When one person faces 1,000 enemies, how can they be sure of victory? That word goes on to say, it's because the Lord your God fights for you as he promised. The Israelites saw God fight for them and they received everything that was promised. They had a song that said, "Your strong right hand shatters the enemy." We can stop the advancement of what comes against us in spite of how overwhelming it seems, because God is fighting for us. By faith and prayer, we can prevent the enemy from advancing. God will shatter him instead of your hopes being shattered by his advancement. We had a friend and partner of the ministry ask us to pray about her granddaughter. The enemy was advancing when they discovered a tumor around one of her teeth. It was enveloping a molar tooth. They didn't know if it was going to be cancerous or not. The parents helped her prepare for oral surgery, and it went well. There was quite a bit of pain and swelling for a while, but after a few days, the pain was gone and the swelling came down. Then they waited. They waited for the results of if it would be cancer or not. During that time, we were setting to flight 1,000 by prayer and faith. We knew God could stop the advancement and shatter that problem. That precious young girl could be well and rid of the pain and problems forever. After we prayed, we got this update. Our friend said, "Precious partners, Jeannie and John, praise God for answered prayer for my granddaughter, as the tumor around her molar was benign. She's healed up and back to her lively, happy self." Those are such great words to hear. Healed up, back to your happy self. We all want to be there. When something advances into our life to rob us of our hopes, we want to stop it. Instead of allowing it to stop our life, we want to stop it. And we can, because when we go to God, He fights for us. Then we can put the enemy to flight. We can stop the advancement into that area of our life. Instead of just hoping for something, we're making that problem a target for our prayers. It's so important to understand this spiritual principle. You can't just pray and hope your prayer goes out into the air and does something. Your prayers must have a target. You pinpoint them. That creates the power in them. Think of them as a missile. A missile can't just go out and hopefully hit a target. It has to be pinpointed. In the technology we have now, the missiles that go out are so perfected, it's amazing. They go right to the place where they are designated. Your prayers have to be the same way. When you pray, you send out power, the power of God. Your faith is behind that prayer, propelling it, sending it out as a mighty force. You have to be speaking in a direct way to the issue. Otherwise, it can keep advancing against you because you keep missing it. I can tell you that when John and I are in our prayer time for our partners, we speak out what they have shared, and we target our prayers as a missile against those problems or needs. And we pray for their hopes to come to pass. What's in their heart from God can be fulfilled, but it can't be if we don't stop the advancement of the enemy. We have to shatter his efforts. A missile shatters whatever it hits. When the missile of your prayers hit the target of the enemy, it can shatter what he's doing. This is what God has been showing us in this message, how to keep our hopes from being shattered and instead shatter what the enemy is doing to rob us of those. There was a young man who did this for someone. He didn't even know them. But he saw a wrong condition, and he sent his prayers and faith against it. He knew how to pinpoint his prayers to stop what was advancing against this person. Here's how it happened. Every day, he would commute into Chicago on what's called an elevated train. If you're not familiar with that area, they have trains that run on a high track. It's part of their transit infrastructure. And one of those trains would take this young man into the downtown area each day. Because it's elevated, at times a person on the train can see into the windows of the buildings when it pulls up to the station. So each day when the train would come up to the station where he got off, just before he did, he would notice an open curtain that went into a room where a woman was. Whenever he saw her, she was in bed, and he could tell she must be ill because she was always there. So he began praying for her. He had hopes that she would get well. He made a target of the illness and came against it. He kept praying every day. Then he found out the address of that room and wrote a card to the woman saying that he was praying for her recovery. He signed it, "The Young Man on the Elevated Train." After weeks of doing this, one day the train pulled into the station and right away he watched the window. But the bed was empty this time. Instead, there was a huge sign in the window that said, "God bless you, my friend on the elevated train." She had been made well and walked away from that bed. All his hopes had come to pass, and so had hers. Together, they stopped the advancement of what was happening in her well-being. Stop the advancement. Determine that what keeps coming at you, you know how it seems a problem or memory or challenge can keep coming at you? Determine you're going to stop it. You will target your prayer so it cannot advance against you. So we'll do it right now. We'll come together, you and I, and pinpoint our prayers so all the advancement is stopped. We'll shatter that problem with the missile of faith. It cannot withstand two people operating in faith and standing before it. It must stop its advancement. Let's go into prayer. Father, thank you for the power that goes before us now when we pray. Something has been advancing against my friend, but we serve notice right now it can go no further. It has been sent by the enemy, and that is the word to them. What they're facing has been sent by the enemy. But now it's coming face to face with the powerful prayers of believers, and your power goes before us. So his efforts will be annihilated, shattered. We put the enemy to flight. And now all those wonderful hopes they have in their heart can come to pass. They will be able to rise up and receive what you have promised them. They will be back to their happy self. The pain or problem or need or challenge will be arrested, stopped. We believe for them to experience a very special sense of your presence. Oh God, you're showing them that you're going before them, and we praise you for it. In the name of Jesus, amen. Now envision our prayers going out and pinpointing what has caused you concern or tried to stop your life. Instead, we have stopped it, and we refuse to stop praying. The enemy cannot advance when we stand together in faith. This is why we encourage you to share about what seems to be advancing against you. John and I want to hear from you and pray and intercede. We join our faith with yours, and then also we write to you. We'll give you words that come straight from the Spirit of God for your life. So get in touch right away. This is the time now when we want to speak to a dear person about your future. Where will you spend eternity? Your hopes for going to heaven and having a wonderful life now in God can come to pass. Just accept Jesus Christ as your Savior. So my husband John is coming now to show you how you can do that and what will happen to your life in the days to come.
3: Thank you, Jeannie. The Bible says, believe on the Lord Jesus Christ and thou shalt be saved. And that he will remove our sins as far as the east is from the west and throw them into the sea of forgetfulness. The Bible says you can't earn or deserve it no matter how hard you try, because it is a gift. You cannot earn a gift. It is something that God did for you, and he's saying, receive what I did for you. Transfer your trust from yourself and your own works to get you to heaven into my son Jesus. Jesus is reaching out the free gift of eternal life to you. The Bible says today is the day of salvation. You can receive it in a moment for eternity. Wouldn't you like to do that? Let's pray. Father God, I believe in your son Jesus, that he paid the penalty for my sins and purchased a place in heaven for me. Forgive my sins. In Jesus' name, amen.
2: Oh, don't you feel free now? You can feel good about your future. So be sure to pray, talk to God, read his word, the Bible. Go to a Bible-based church and grow in God. Experience the baptism of the Holy Spirit. And keep hearing these messages. Stay in contact with us. We want to pray for you and send you some materials to minister to you. We can't wait to hear from you. Okay, here's our spiritual power line. Go around speaking these words from God's Spirit over your life. Keep saying, my hopes come to pass. My hopes come to pass. Oh, we so much want to see that happen in your life. So be sure to hear this entire message from God. Just request, your hopes come to pass. We'll send you all five parts of it and the prayer times. Each part is 15 minutes. It's offer number AM903. That's 903. We can send a CD of it to you for a gift of $8 into the ministry. 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Our announcer will give you more information. And I want to share with you how so many of our ministry partners, and also for John and me, we have seen hopes come to pass when we have given to God. He is so good to honor the word that when we give out of our life to him, greater miracles can happen. I cannot imagine where we would be today if we had not been giving to God for so many years. Just think where you would be if you had never given to him. Because you do give, you get to experience the great joy and reward of seeing thousands of people helped because of what God does in this ministry. You also receive the joy of what he does in your life. He can bless you in so many ways. So we encourage everyone to give now. See how God can cause hopes to come to pass for others and for you. I really want to have you with me next week for the broadcast. Be sure to join us. Your spirit adds power to this. Be sure to join me next week. This is Jeannie Alcott. Have a great weekend. God bless you.
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5: Welcome to 15 Minutes in the Word with New York Times bestselling author Joyce Meyer. On today's program, Joyce will be teaching from her series, What is Love? Anytime we are loving someone, God is there. Because love is not something God does, it's who He is. God is love. Wherever love is, God is. Now, here's Joyce with today's teaching.
6: I want to talk to you tonight about what is love. I want to talk to you about what it is because it's a word that we throw around so much. And you know, we love ice cream and we love teddy bears and we love puppy dogs and we love kitty cats and we love God. You know, we have to learn what real love is, what the God kind of love is. And in Matthew chapter 24, it gives us signs of the end times. And I suppose every generation that's ever lived thought they were living in the last days. We're no different, you know. But one of these days, a generation is going to be right. And it could be us, I don't know. But there's two things that it says in Matthew 24 that we really need to pay attention to. One, it says that in the last days, many will be deceived. And you know, I started thinking about that today and I thought, my gosh, there's never been any more deception than there is on the earth right now. And I do think a lot of people are just deceived. And I want you to pray every day that you will not be deceived, because deceived people don't know they're deceived. And that's one of the things that's going to increase in the last days. And the Bible actually says that if God did not shorten the days for the sake of the very elect, no man would be able to stand the deception coming on the earth. So don't get a prideful attitude. It can't happen to me. That's why you need to keep your nose in the Word and always learn the truth. And the other thing it says in Matthew 24, in verse 10, 12, one of those two, it says that in the last days, the love of the great body of people, which is us, will grow cold because of all the wickedness and lawlessness in the land. And we have to be very careful that we don't get so caught up in all the fighting, all the nonsense that's going on. Not that we shouldn't stand up against it, I don't mean that. But we have to remember that love is the key word that describes Christianity. And in Romans 12:21, it says we overcome evil with good. Now please hear me, this is so simple. But the world is full of evil, and the only thing we have to do to fight it is to just turn up the goodness and start being as good to people as we possibly can, praying for people, loving people, showing love to strangers, random acts of kindness. Love never fails. And I saw that with my own father, who abused me for many, many years sexually. My mom, bless her heart, she knew what he was doing, but she just was too afraid of him to do anything about it, which is sad. It's a long story, but I'll make it real short. As they got older, and they weren't really able to take proper care of themselves, God put it on my heart that he wanted us to take care of them. Well, I rebuked it. I thought it was the devil. I thought, there is no way God is asking me to do that, not after what he did to me. Well, see, there is a little thing in the Bible that says, love your enemy. We don't get to just love the people we like. I have a new book coming out this fall called Loving People That Are Hard to Love. Boy, there's a lot of porcupine people out there. And they got all 30,000 of their quills out. But it is time, church, for us to get ourselves off our mind and all of our own little problems, be more thankful for what God is doing in our lives, and get busy about the business of the kingdom of God. Amen. We overcome evil with good. My goodness, what would happen if every Christian actually just did one good thing for one person every day? Whether that was just encourage somebody, or pray for somebody, or meet somebody's physical need, help them with something. The more we have our mind on ourselves, the more miserable we get. Matthew 5:46.

got to say, nope, nope, nope, nope, nope. I'm thankful. I find something I'm thankful for. But he says, but what difference is there in you and anybody else? What difference is there in me or any unbeliever out there if I only love the people who love me back? See, Jesus died for us while we were still yet in sin. So if you want to see an example of what love is, just look at Jesus, because he said, if you've seen me, you've seen the Father, and God is love. See, love is not something God does, it's who he is. And so that's all he does. Even when God chastises us, he only corrects those whom he loves. Everything in the Bible that God says to do or not to do, it's for our benefit. It makes our life better if we do what God tells us to do. If we could ever get that through our heads, quit thinking that God's just trying to make it hard on us. Well, that's just hard to do. This is hard. It's hard. It's hard to love people that have been mean to you. You know what? Maybe they don't deserve your forgiveness, but you deserve peace. Amen. And I'll tell you one thing, forgiving them may be hard, but hating them is harder. If you want to do something hard, you just hate people all your life. I watched my dad do it, and he did not have any kind of a life. But we took care of them and bought them a house, bought them a car, and, you know, took them to the doctor and had their house cleaned and all the things you do. And it took 3 years, but my dad got saved. Wow. Amen. And I can tell you, I don't believe that real love can fail. I think that love softens hard hearts, and I think it changes people. But sometimes you have to be willing to love somebody that's not loving you back for a long time. And I'm not suggesting that you stay with somebody that's abusing you. That's not what I'm talking about. You can love people from a distance. And some people, you have to do that. God's not asking us to be around somebody that just mistreats us all the time and downgrades us all the time. But love is not how you feel about somebody. It's praying for them and not talking bad about them behind their back. And it's meeting a need if they have a need. Boy, that blows them away. Why in the world would you do that? You know what my dad said to my husband whenever he finally apologized to me? He looked at Dave and he said, Dave, you have never done anything but love me. And he said, most men in your situation would have killed me. But you've never done anything but love me. Well, I always say I thought I was buying a house, but I was actually buying a soul. See, it cost Jesus a lot. It cost him to save us. What we have as a free gift from God cost him. Everything, every person that gets helped, it costs somebody else. And I guess I'm just wanting to ask tonight, are you ready to start paying what it costs to take other people to heaven with you? And I don't intend to shut up about this. I may just preach some version of this from now until Jesus comes back. I don't know. But we just can't. I mean, I've lived both ways, and I can tell you, selfish is miserable. You cannot be selfish and be happy. And when you really get this love thing and you understand that it's not just something you're going to feel like doing. If you're waiting to feel like it, you can forget it. It's something you do on purpose. The Bible says, above all that you put on love. And put on is an action word. I have never gone in my closet to put on my clothes and had them jump off the hanger on my body. I have to pick them out. I have to think about it. And if I put on something that doesn't look good on me, I take it off and I put on something else. And I tell you, there's a whole lot of Christians running around out there with stuff that doesn't look good on them. Bad attitudes and
grumbling and murmuring and gossiping and complaining and

0: going to church on Sunday and then going back out and doing the same thing all over again. Love is action. It's not just a message we preach. It's action. It's not a theory. It's not just a word, but it can only be seen and felt in deeds. And the book that I wrote on love is the worst-selling book I ever had. And you know what? We laugh, I laugh, but it's really not funny. Because the truth is, you know why people didn't buy it? They didn't think it was important. Oh yeah, love. I hear about that all the time. Jesus loves me, this I know, for the Bible tells me so. Jesus loves us first. The love of God is shed abroad in our hearts by the Holy Spirit, because God never expects us to give away something that he doesn't give us first. But everything he gives us, he expects us to grow up spiritually and let it flow through us to other people. We are God's hands and feet and mouth and ears and eyes on the earth. How are people going to see Jesus if they don't see him through the church? And it's going to take more than a bumper sticker. If you're not going to act like a Christian, get that thing off your bumper. I mean it. It's worse to have it on your car than to have it on your car and drive down the road speeding, yelling obscenities at somebody. Jesus said, if you've seen me, you've seen the Father. And then he said in John 14:6, I am the way. He's the way to live.
1: God tells us to love everyone. We may not feel like doing it, but it's something we need to do on purpose. Christians are supposed to act differently and show love by being patient with other people's weaknesses. 1 John 3:18 says, Dear children, let us not love with words or speech, but with actions and in truth.
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6: Hello, Jerry Zirkel here again today with the broadcast of our Finest Hour. It is my finest hour. Love to hear that. Never forget the first day of going to broadcast on this network. And I love that song, but I was sitting in front of a microphone with not a thought in my head, and whoever was engineering sat on the other side of the glass and said, this broadcast is brought by, and he points his finger to me. And I'm still sitting there looking. I just hit that chord, and that's a song. And it was my thoughts, I guess, come out of my spirit, put in there by hearing by the Word of God. For me to fail, God would have to fail. Why? Because I'm a partaker of the divine nature of God. He puts me over. That's what happened to the woman. She crowded through the crowd.

Because Jesus Christ is the same yesterday, today, and forever. He touched her. He don't make you do anything. You got to want it. Blessed are those who hunger and thirst for righteousness. And blessed are those who hunger and thirst for healing and a better life. Coming to another level. You got to reach out and touch the hem of his garment. And he felt the virtue flow from her and said, "Who touched me?" The crowd all said, "What do you mean, who touched you? Master, they're all touching." He said, "Yeah, but I felt the virtue flow." See, the virtue was the anointing of God flowing in. What caused it? Her faith. She crowded through the crowd ever so bold and touched him. And she was made whole.

reach out and touch the hem of his garment. They hold in faith in the promises of God and on his provision. You got to pay no attention to your head, the circumstance or physical position. Everybody's going to say, how you feeling today? Pay no attention to your head, circumstance or position, physical position. And when the question comes and they're going to ask you, start telling everybody you believe that Jesus is your healer. And they'll say, how you feeling today? Well, answer them back with a Bible quotation. Don't let your mouth put you away. Lay hold in faith in the promise of God and on his provision, his stripes, and his cleanness life, and his ever living to intercede for you. Oh, listen to it. Pay no attention to your head, circumstance, or physical position. When the question comes from a neighbor or a friend, how you feeling today? Answer them back with the Bible quotation. Don't let your mouth put

You have authority over principalities. Don't let them steal you blind. They'll try to draw you to the soulish arena. That's the realm of the mind. But stay right where you are. Confess your faith. What do you say? I believe I've received it now.

0: cast therefore not away your confidence. Did you know that's how it works? Faith is a product of the recreated human spirit. It's where God lives. That's the Spirit of God. See, you become the kingdom. You become the vessel that God dwells in. People are still trying to get God to come down from heaven and do what he's already done and paid for and given to you. But you got to turn the switch of faith on. You're the one that's got to say, I believe in my heart Jesus Christ is the Son of God. I believe he was raised from the dead to allow me to stand in God's presence. That's a word called justified there.
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0: I'm an uncommon laborer. That's what they'll say you are when you start believing in your heart and confessing with your mouth.

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You want to get busy in your life? Go serve God. There's no layoffs and no depressions and no shortages and no bankruptcies. I'm telling you, He'll put you to work. He'll put you over. He'll come move in when you ask Him to come into your heart. You cannot mental assent to the new birth. You can hear about it, but you're going to have to believe it. And you're not going to be a secret agent. You got to believe in your heart, receive Him by faith, and then go confess Him to everybody. And then start living like Him, talking like Him, looking like Him, and everybody will think you're a fanatic.

know, if you're going to make a disciple, you got to stay there long enough to get to know him and do a little teaching. New birth is your spirit born again. Saving of the soul is your mind renewed. Healing of the body means good health. This and more salvation does include. Hold fast to faith in the promise of God and on his provision. And pay no attention to your head, the circumstance, or the physical condition. Stay right where you are. Confess your faith. I believe, I receive it now. That's how faith works. Guess what? Your faith will give substance to the things you desire. You'll have it through God's own power. That's called fanaticism to a sinner and to a traditionalist, but

I've had people write me and say, how can you be so sure? Well, we know we have passed from death to life, and we love our brothers deep inside. And what is a God kind of love? That's a love that does not need a response. And I found that oasis of love, and the pastures are green year-round. A new life is mine. So I can truly say, an uncommon laborer, working till the Lord shall come again. Kingly and priestly. How can I say that? Because kings and priests, he's made us to be by the new birth we have.

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Today's message can be found on our website, ofhchurch.com. 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
3: See, Jesus already promised him, now, Paul, my grace is sufficient for you. And that's actually what Paul was waiting on, the direction of the grace of God in that situation, how God wanted to do that situation. He knew that that demon wasn't going to win out over the deal. See, this was a demon. This demon was inspired to stir up trouble for Paul. And when one was dispatched and cast out and Paul got rid of that one, well, there was another messenger of Satan there. So what's Paul going to do? He can't slap the woman and tell her to shut up. But he waited for the anointing of God. You see, you need to wait for a time. There's a timing in God's methods and in His anointing. And then when the anointing came upon Paul, he just turned to the Spirit and said, come out of her in the name of Jesus. And the Spirit came out the same hour. It worked, didn't it? The demon got dismissed from his assignment. Now, see, that's what Jesus was trying to get over to Paul all this time. Paul, my grace is sufficient for you. Now, God's grace could have been there. You see, God is willing. God's always willing. In fact, the Apostle Paul, the one that wrote and said that my preaching was not yea and nay, my preaching was yes and amen. Yes and so be it. In other words, every promise of God is yes and amen. God's already said yes to every promise in the new covenant. He's already said yes to it. But you see, it's a matter of us acting on it. When Jesus said, whatever you bind will be bound, that's exactly what he meant. Whatever you loose will be loosed. So for Paul to go and pray to God to remove this messenger of Satan from him was not scriptural in the first place. You see, I started to mention this in one of the other sessions, and I kind of got sidetracked on it, was the fact that we've put the apostles on such a pedestal and set them way up here and thought that, well, you know, they just knew everything. But the apostles didn't know everything. The Apostle Paul didn't know everything. He didn't know that he was going to have to act on the Word of God and resist the devil to get rid of that demon that was assigned against him until he prayed three times about it. It's been taught all kinds of ways that, you know, Paul just kept praying about it and God kept telling him he wouldn't do it. Well, that's essentially what God said. I'm not going to get the devil off of you, Paul. You're going to have to do it. You resist the devil. He'll flee from you, not from God. It is a matter of him acting on it. So when the Apostle Paul waited on that anointing and that anointing came upon him and he turned to the Spirit and cast the Spirit out and the Spirit left the self-same hour. So here's the demon. He's dismissed from his assignment and I imagine they had a meeting, a high-level meeting that night and the devil's wanting to know why isn't this thing working. I'll tell you why it wasn't working, because Paul had knowledge of the grace of God, that God's willingness, God's grace was sufficient for the situation. And I don't care what kind of situation you're in or what kind of situation you face, God's grace is sufficient for that situation. That means that God's willingness to use His power and His ability on your behalf is sufficient for whatever the situation you're in. But you're going to have to learn to act on it. I think this is where so many people miss it. If you don't have knowledge of it, you can't have faith for it. Until Paul found the knowledge of the fact that God's grace was sufficient, Jesus said, my grace is sufficient. Until he got that knowledge inside of him, then he couldn't act on it. But see, when he got the knowledge, then he had faith to act on it. And he waited till the time that that anointing came upon him. That's why Paul could say that when I'm the weakest, then am I strong. Now see, it wouldn't make any sense at all if he said, when I'm sick, I'm well. So we can't make that sickness and disease. It was simply a weakness is what he's referring to. So the devil got a black eye over that deal, just as sure as he did in all of the other things that happened to Paul. Now, if you notice, it comes on down and said they put him in jail in stocks and so on. Now, let's go over to the 19th chapter of Acts. Let's just start with verse 1 here, because there's some things I think that'll be beneficial to us. We'll start here. Came to pass that while Apollos was at Corinth, Paul passed through the upper coast and came to Ephesus, and finding certain disciples, he said unto them, have you received the Holy Ghost since you believe? They said, we have not so much as heard whether there be any Holy Ghost. He said unto them, unto what then were you baptized? And they said, unto John's baptism. Then said Paul, John verily baptized with the baptism of repentance, saying unto the people that they should believe on him which should come after him, that is, on Christ Jesus. When they heard this, they were baptized in the name of the Lord Jesus, and when Paul had laid his hands on them, the Holy Ghost came upon them, and they spake with tongues and prophesied, and all the men were about 12. So here you see Paul passing Corinth into Ephesus. Then notice in verse 10, this continued by the space of 2 years, talk about disputing daily in the school of one Tyrannus, continued by the space of 2 years, so that they that dwelt in Asia, notice this, all they that dwelt in Asia heard the word of the Lord Jesus, both Jew and Greek. Now, you notice the persecution that started at Antioch so strong, and the problems that he ran into, and that they stoned him, and different things. But here it says for 2 years he preached and disputed here. And notice verse 11, and God wrought special miracles by the hands of Paul. Now you see, every time he dismissed the demon from his assignment and took authority over it, then there was great victory won. Oh, there was always another to come along, stir up trouble. But you see, Paul began to just pick them off one at a time. He took authority over them. And that's the way you're going to have to do the assignments that's been assigned against you. You see, there's some of you that Satan has assigned spirits against you to harass you financially, spiritually, and physically in different ways. And it's a matter of you getting a hold of the fact that God's grace is sufficient and that God's on your side. And God will put you over. And God will deliver you. And God will set you free. The situation is that God's word is just as much on your behalf as it was Paul. And God is willing to do that. He'll use his power and his ability on your behalf. But you're going to have to operate on the authority of the word and do it. God's not going to do it for you. It's like the Apostle Paul said, we read in 2 Timothy, where he said, you're going to have to recover yourself out of the snare of the devil. We have to do it. It's some things that we do. Now notice here that it says that God wrought special miracles by the hands of Paul. Now notice it wasn't something that Paul did. Paul said that I'll gladly glory in my weakness that the power of God may rest upon me. In other words, he's saying that the power of God came on him to do these things. It wasn't something that Paul did at all. It was just something that God wrought by the hands of Paul. And it says, so that from his body were brought unto the sick handkerchiefs and aprons, and diseases departed from them, evil spirits went out of them. Then certain of the vagabond Jews, exorcists, took upon them to call over them which had evil spirits the name of the Lord Jesus, saying, we adjure thee by Jesus whom Paul preacheth. And there were seven sons of one Sceva, a Jew, and the chief priest, which did so. The evil spirit answered and said, Jesus I know and Paul I know, but who are you? Now see, it's a dangerous thing for individuals just be playing around and trying to play with the power of God, trying to use the power of God in the name that Paul called. And of course the evil spirit in this man tore the clothes off of him and they left naked and wounded. But you see, Paul was operating into the anointing of God. He said, I'll gladly glory in that infirmity or that weakness that the power of God may rest upon me. So in this situation, you find that God got glory out of this situation. Every time the devil sent something against Paul, Paul acted on the word of God, then God would get glory out of it. Now this is where so many times people misunderstand some things. They see that God got glory out of the situation. They say, well, God caused that to happen so he'd get glory out of it. But that's not the way it happened at all. It was the fact that Satan had dispatched a messenger to stop Paul, stop the word of God, and Paul just acted on the word of God and put Satan in his place, and the demon was done away with. I mean, he dismissed him from his assignment. And that's exactly what happened. And every time it happened, then God got glory out of it. Now, I think possibly I've related this in one of the other teaching sessions, but a very classic example of this in everyday life of the way that people misunderstand things. in our hometown, there was a friend of mine that had a little boy about 6-7 years old, and every time they'd have a fire, well, he wanted to follow the fire truck, you know, and watch him put out the fire. So after he had done this several times, well, little boy asked him one day, he said, "Daddy, why does that little red truck run all over town setting these houses on fire?" Now see, he related the house fire to the red truck, and not understanding that the little red truck was there trying to save the house. Now this is what has happened in the lives of many people. They have seen God come on the scene in a situation, in a bad situation, and see God get some glory out of it or some good turn out of it. Then they said, "Well, you know, God did that or caused that wreck so that this would happen, you know." Well, no, God didn't do that. But God will get good out of every situation, especially if you act on the Word of God. And that's what Paul did. He acted on the Word of God. Notice verse 20 here. It says, "So mightily grew the Word of God and prevailed." See, God's Word prevailed over all of this. It didn't say Paul prevailed. And you might as well get it straight. You're not going to prevail unless you do it through the Word of God. See, Paul said, "Be strong in the Lord and in the power of His might." It's God's might. It's not the power, not by might, but by the Spirit. So it was the anointing of God that caused the Word to grow and God's Word prevail. Can you see that? God bless you. I appreciate you joining us for the Concepts of Faith broadcast. Trust you've been with us all this week. This is the last day for CD offer number 7212. It's Paul's Thorn in the Flesh. As I've said before, it's the thorn that has stuck more people than any thorn in the whole world, because people say, "Well, God gave Paul a thorn in the flesh." The Scripture doesn't say that. Here's what it says. "And lest I should be exalted above measure through the abundance of revelation, there was given me a thorn in the flesh." Now, if God gave him revelation and didn't want him to preach it, there's something wrong with this. But that's not what it is. He said, "There was given me a thorn in the flesh." Didn't say God gave it to him. In fact, it's not a thorn at all. It's people that stir up trouble everywhere Paul went. And he says in that very verse, verse 7 of 2 Corinthians 12, he tells you what it was. "The messenger of Satan, that he might buffet me." Now, that's what Paul's thorn in the flesh was. His thorn, you ought to know what it was. Then he goes on to say, "For this thing I besought the Lord thrice, that it might depart from me. And he said unto me, My grace is sufficient for thee, Paul. My strength is made perfect in weakness. Most gladly, therefore, I'll rather glory in my infirmities, that the power of Christ may rest upon me." Now, what he's saying is, the Lord kept saying to him, "Paul, my grace is sufficient for you. You'll have to resist the devil, and he'll flee from you." It was a messenger of Satan working through people to stir up trouble everywhere Paul went. Now, I don't have time to teach it right here on the last of the broadcast, but you need this. It will open your eyes to understanding some things and cause you to operate in the faith and in the promises of God for healing, and know that God wants you healed the same as He wanted Paul healed and everyone else. But you have to act on the Word of God to get it done. And if you're having trouble with Satan, you have to resist him. Offer number 7212. 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

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KNYD, Broken Arrow, Tulsa, Oklahoma. KMSI, Moore, Oklahoma City. WYCS, Yorktown, Hampton, Virginia. KOZO, Branson, Springfield, Missouri. And WOFN, Beach City, Canton, Ohio.

And they sung a new song, saying, Thou art worthy to take the book, and to open the seals thereof. For thou wast slain, and hast redeemed us to God by thy blood, out of every kindred, and tongue, and people, and nation.

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And then from the throne came a voice saying, Praise God, all you servants of His, both small and great.

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Amen. Then I fell prostrate at his feet to worship our God. After that I'd seen heaven open, and behold a white horse appeared. And the one who was riding is called Faithful, Trustworthy, Loyal, Steady, and True. Then the angel said to me, Write this down. Blessed and happy are those who have been called to the marriage supper of the Lamb, for these are the true words of God.

and death shall be no more, nor grief nor pain. For the old conditions and the former will pass away. And he who was seated on the throne said, See, I make all things new. Record this, for these sayings are true. The Bible says that a man must be born again to enter into the kingdom of heaven. In Romans 10, 9 and 10, the Bible says if you believe in thine heart and confess with your mouth the Lord Jesus,

Hi, this is Dick White from Grafton, Virginia. I live near the Oasis Station. I listen at it all day, and I am very grateful to have a station of such caliber in their area. I especially enjoy the gospel music and the other programming, and I would encourage anyone to support this program so that we can keep it in this area. In my work, I spend most of the day on the road, and this is a station that I listen to all day, and I appreciate the opportunity to say a word about the station. It means an awful lot to me. Thank you.

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the Lord, O my soul, and all that is within me, bless his holy name. Bless the Lord, O my soul, and forget not all his benefits, who forgives all your iniquities, who heals all your diseases, who redeems your life from destruction, who crowns you with loving kindness and tender mercies, who satisfies your mouth with good things, so that your youth is renewed like the eagles. For as the heavens are high above the earth, so great is his mercy toward those who fear him. As far as the east is from the west, so far has he removed our transgressions from us. As a father pities his children, so the Lord pities those who fear him. For he knows our frame. He remembers that we are dust.

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1: The Lord spoke to me and told me some things. He said, you'll begin to write with a new anointing. And through the music and through the singing as you minister forth, my anointing will flow out from you. Those who believe that and receive that anointing will be healed in their body. Financial need will be met. Harmony will come to the home. The yoke of bondage will be broken because it's the anointing that breaks the yoke. I'm David Engels, and this is the Hour of Anointing.

0: This is the Hour of Anointing. I'm David Ingalls. Well, you know what that song means? Surely it wasn't just a piece of music. It can be very beneficial if you listen intently. Well, you'll know what it means, and it'll help you and bless you. You know, we all need to be more disciplined in our listening and our thinking, and of course that draws me to the thought. In Deuteronomy, the 28th chapter, I want to talk some more about this. I've been talking about this as of late, and I want to talk some more about it. Chapter 28 of Deuteronomy, and just the little heading here underneath where it says chapter 28, then just some little lines to say what this is about. And so the authors or the folks who put the Bible together, this particular rendition, calls this, these first verses here, verse 1 through 14, the blessings for obedience. In other words, these are the blessings for obedience. And then when you begin at verse 15, from there on out through most of the rest of that chapter 28, it's the curses for disobedience. So there are curses for disobedience, and there are blessings for obedience. I'm not going to read all the curses today, but I think sometimes it's good to hear, as it were, the curses. And so we'll know what we don't want. We'll know that this isn't what it is that we want or what we desire. Verse 15 says, "But it shall come to pass, if you will not hearken unto the voice of the Lord your God, to observe to do all his commandments and his statutes, which I command you this day, that all these curses shall come upon thee and overtake thee." And then we start here at verse 16, and we go down through a number of them. Well, I'll just give you a few of them here. "Cursed shalt thou be in the city, and cursed shalt thou be in the field." Now, that just simply means there's not any place you can be that you won't be cursed. You may be working on this job, you'll be cursed. You'll be working, say, "Well, I just need a new job." Well, you go to that job, you're going to be cursed. Say, "Well, it's this town. There's something wrong with it. I got to get out of this town." Well, because I'm cursed in this town. You may not be thinking cursed, but you say, "I don't like this town. Things aren't going right. I need to go to a new town." So then you go to a new town, you're going to be cursed there. That's what this means. "Cursed shalt thou be in the city, and cursed shalt thou be in the field." Next verse. "Cursed shall be thy basket and thy store." That means your table's going to be cursed. In other words, it's not, you're not going to have a good table. You're going to eat the wrong things or not eat what you'd like to eat. And your basket and your store, that just means your finances are affected. Your storehouses and your baskets and so forth will be affected, and you'll be a failure financially. Verse 18, "Cursed shall be the fruit of thy body." In other words, your children will be involved. In other words, the curse is going to be over on them. "The fruit of thy land," whatever that you're trying to do in business ventures, the fruit of that's going to look like, man, we got a bumper crop and something happens at the last minute and everything ruins, or the business deal falls through, or you almost got that, but then it just flopped and failed. It goes on to say, "The increase of thy kind and the flocks of thy sheep." We could say your business interest, in other words, they'll all be cursed. Well, I'm not going to take the time on this radio broadcast to read all of these, because there's a lot of them here. But I think it's good to do that. I'm going to come down to one particular one that talks about that you shall betroth or marry a wife, and another man shall lie with her. In other words, there'll be unfaithfulness in the marriage because you're cursed with the curse. "You will build a house, and you shall not dwell there." In other words, something will happen that you won't get to dwell in the house, at your dream home, as it were, or the home that you'll build. "You shall plant a vineyard, and you will not gather the grapes or the fruit off of the vineyard." And it comes on down to verse 32 and says, "Your sons and daughters shall be given unto another people." Sometimes that's just to other ideologies, and they're running with another crowd, or you're not enjoying your children. And that's a curse. And it says that your eyes will look and long. You will have a longing for them all. You'll think about it, the day hours and the night hours. You'll think about your children and how wonderful it would be if you could just have good fellowship with them. "Thine eyes shall look and fail with longing for them all the day long." Well, those are just some of the curses. That's just a few of those curses from verse 15 down through the other verses of chapter 28. Let's come back to verse 1 here and talk about, "And it shall come to pass," what will happen if you'll listen to God. And I'm just basically going to say the first part of this verse and the last part of the verse says this. It shall come to pass. First of all, I like that. It shall come to pass when I'm thinking about the positive things and the good things. It's going to come to pass. It shall come to pass. If thou shalt hearken diligently unto the voice of the Lord thy God. If you'll listen to God, if you'll listen intently to Him, you won't just listen when you got a problem. No, you'll listen all the time. If you'll listen to God, the voice of God, to observe and do all of His commandments, which He says, I command thee this day, or which is written today, the Lord thy God will set you on high. If you'll obey God, He will set you on high. It says He will set you on high above all the nations of the earth. And all these blessings, could the audience tell me all, let's all say it again, all, and all these blessings shall come on thee. I can hardly wait to read what these blessings are. These blessings shall come on thee and overtake thee, which means you won't have to overtake them. You won't have to go after them. They're going to overtake you. If, everybody say if thou shalt hearken unto the voice of the Lord thy God. All right, what's hearken? Hearken comes from the root word hark. Hark. To hark means to listen carefully. In other words, if you listen carefully to the voice of God, and you've got to be reading your Bible so you'll recognize the voice of God. Other voices are going to come too. So you need to listen to the good shepherd, and the voice of a stranger we will not follow. To listen carefully to the voice of God, usually in this sense here, hark means with the imperative case. It's imperative that you listen carefully with the effect of exclamation. You're listening to hear. You're interested. You've got great discipline and interest to hear. Then I looked at the next word down from hark, H-A-R-K, which is the root word for hearken, and I found hark back. Now listen carefully. To those who have an ear, let you hear today what God is saying here. Hark back, two words. Hark back means to return to an earlier point so as to pick up the scent or trail again. Hence, to go back in thought or speech. And some of us need to return immediately. And God says, if my people who are called by my name will humble themselves and pray and will seek my face and will turn from their wicked ways of not doing that, but will turn from their wicked ways, then will I hear them from heaven. I'm in heaven, I'll hear them, and I will forgive their sin and heal their land.
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2: Now we're sharing with you about rightly dividing the word of truth. In fact, we said we were going to kick over some sacred cows. Well, we've already done some of that. We're going to do some more of it. And you know, over in India, they worship cows instead of eat them. Now that's what I mean when we kick over sacred cows. There's some sacred cow scriptures. Verses of scripture in the Bible that some people allow to hold them in bondage. Now go with me over to the 28th chapter of Acts. We're going to get over here, let you see something that thrilled me, because we're beginning to see the demons lose hold on the situation. Here's Paul acts on the Word of God. Now you know the story, and we'll not take the time to go into the whole thing about the shipwreck, that Paul was on this ship. He told them, you better not go, because it was time of the year that you're going to have some storms, but they went anyway. And then they began to have to throw all the stuff off the ship to save the ship. Paul got before the Lord, and the angel of the Lord appeared to him and told him, said, now if you'll do this and so and stay with the ship, there won't be any life lost. Well, we found out that that's exactly what happened when they obeyed what the angel said. Then they were delivered and all the lives were saved. But you see, here again, that's a demon dispatched to stir up troubles and storms and problems for Paul. But Paul, acting on the Word of God, being sensitive to the Spirit of God, he won out in that situation, you see. It didn't overcome him. It didn't put him 6 foot under. It was designed to do that. Now, we find him here on this isle where they were shipwrecked. Verse 3 it says, and when Paul had gathered a bundle of sticks and laid them on the fire, there came a viper out of the heat and fastened on his hand. Now, you know, this is indicative of about what happens. When you go to building a fire, the snakes are going to come out. And when the snakes start coming out, you know you got a fire built. And it fastened itself on Paul's hand, and when the barbarians saw the venomous beast hang on his hand, they said among themselves, no doubt this man is a murderer, who though he has escaped the sea, yet vengeance suffer him not to live. Now they said, well, you know, God's going to win out in this deal. He's a murderer and he's going to die anyway. Well, he shook off the beast in the fire and felt no harm. And howbeit they looked when he should have been swollen and fallen down dead suddenly. And after that they looked a great while and saw no harm come to him, they changed their minds and said that he was a god. Now, isn't that just like people? They decided he is a murderer because of the situation and circumstances that happened. See, people judge because of things that happen. But when Paul acted on the Word of God, he shook that thing off in the fire and just went on preaching. I can just see him preaching there, and he just shook him off and said, in the name of Jesus, I don't receive that, and went ahead and preached Christ, and it didn't affect him. Then they decided he was a god. Now, you see, here's that demon stirred up again to give Paul trouble, but he overcame that, see, by acting on the Word of God. Now, notice what happened when he did, when he won a victory in any situation, notice what happened. In the same quarters were possessions of the chief men of the island, whose name was Publius, who received us and lodged us 3 days courteously. And it came to pass that the father of Publius lay sick with a fever of the bloody flux, to whom Paul entered in and prayed and laid his hand on him and healed him. So when this was done, others also which had diseases of the island came and were healed. So here you see that it just started a chain reaction. He shook this thing off in the fire, refusing to allow that demon, that messenger of Satan, to stop him. And when he did that, then he got to pray for the chief's father, got him healed, and then all the other people saw it, and it just a chain reaction. They started bringing the sick and getting them healed. And God got glory and the devil got defeated, thank God, because he acted on the Word of God. Well, Paul said, I'll glory in my weakness that I can't control the situation. He said, I can't control what's happening. He couldn't keep that beast from coming out of the fire, but blessed be God, he just shook him off in the fire and went on. See, you can't keep the snakes from coming out sometime, but I'll tell you what, if you'll act on the word of God, you can put them in their place. And when you do, you can act on God's word and see great things come out of it. And certainly God didn't send that viper out there to cause that to come to pass. Now, I know there's people that think that way. There's people that believe that way, that God did all of these things. But he didn't. That was the devil out to destroy it. Now, let's move right on over here now to the last chapter of the book of Acts. And let's read from verse 30 and 31. And Paul dwelt 2 whole years in his own hired house and received all that came unto him, preaching the kingdom of God and teaching those things which concern the Lord Jesus Christ with all confidence, no man forbidding him. Now, did you get that? Now, see, there's people that say, well, Paul never did get rid of the thorn in the flesh. He just had it all of his life. Well, I beg your pardon. He did get rid of the thorn in the flesh. He took authority over that thing. He cast that thing out. He dismissed the demon from his assignment. And he won out over it. Paul was delivered from the thorn in the flesh. He lived his last days on the earth without a thorn in the flesh. And I got good news for you. You can live your days on the earth without a thorn in the flesh. If you'll learn to take authority over the devil, resist the devil, you act on the word of God, dismiss the demons from their assignment. Yeah, there's some dispatched to harass you, cause you all kinds of problems. And I'll tell you, if you just open the door and allow it to happen, it'll come. And Satan will bring it your way every time that anything comes along, it'll come to your house. But you don't have to receive it. You don't have to receive those things. You can do it exactly like Paul did. Understand that God's grace is sufficient, that Jesus is willing. His willingness to use his power and his ability on your behalf is the grace of God. And he will do it. He'll do the same for you as he did for Paul. Now, if you notice here, Paul is supposed to be in prison. He's not supposed to be able to preach freely. He's supposed to be in jail. And you know, if you know anything even about jails today, it'd be hard to carry on a ministry in jail, you know, and have everybody coming in there and preaching to them, much less in that day. I mean, they usually put him in a dungeon somewhere in solitary confinement where he wasn't able to see anybody. But now you see, in this situation, here Paul is able to preach the gospel freely, because he acted on the word of God. He took authority over the situation. Yeah, Jesus was right when he said, Paul, my grace is sufficient for you. His grace was sufficient. God's grace is always sufficient. I think the problem comes is that we haven't been able to believe in God's grace. And you see, when you understand this kind of definition of grace, that grace is God's willingness to use his power. See, full gospel people, especially full gospel people, don't have any trouble believing that God's able to do something. Oh, yeah, they'll say, I believe God's able to deliver me. But see, where they have the problem is believing that God will do it and that he'll do it now. And then, of course, Jesus said, ask and you shall receive, indicating that if you don't ask, you don't receive. And James says, you have not because you ask not. And then you ask and receive not, because you consume it on your lust or ask amiss. But you see, God is willing for these things to happen to us. God is willing for us to be set free from the persecution, the situation that Satan brings against us. Or if it's necessary to suffer to promote the gospel, then we should be willing to do it. But I'll tell you, I'm not for just laying down and letting the devil run over me and just allowing persecution to come, when you can stop it with the name of Jesus. And when you can stop some of these things that Satan brings against you. It's God's will that we live in victory and walk in victory. But when Paul was supposed to be in jail, confined, it says he dwelt 2 whole years. He rented his own house. Now that's what it means when it says hired house. He rented his own house. And he had all kinds of people coming to him and preaching the gospel freely. And he said nobody forbidden him to preach. Isn't that amazing? And yet they say Paul never got rid of the thorn in the flesh. It seems to me that he got rid of it right there. I mean, he's living his last days out. Somebody said, yeah, but you see, the Apostle Paul did get martyred, you see. Well, did you read over there where Paul on one occasion said, I'm in a strait betwixt two. I don't know whether to go or stay here with you. He said, be better off if I'd go on. But he said, I guess since you need me, I'll just stay. See, Paul made a decision to stay at that point. But then you read further over where Paul says, I've fought a good fight, I've finished the course, and I've kept the faith. And now I'm ready to be offered. He said, I've done it now.

0: revelation. And that's why the messenger of Satan was sent, because of this revelation that God gave him. And certainly God didn't give him a revelation and give him something to hinder the revelation, as most people have believed. It started at Antioch, at Iconium, and Lystra, what persecution I endured, but out of them all the Lord delivered me. Now notice, he said the Lord delivered me out of them all.
1: 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I appreciate you joining us for the Concepts of Faith broadcast today. I trust you've been blessed by the Word of God. 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
2: You know, so many people believe that the Lord chastens you with sickness and disease and poverty and all kinds of bad things. But Paul wrote to Timothy and said, "Study to show thyself approved, a workman needed not be ashamed, rightly dividing the word of truth." Now let's look at what the Scripture says about this. In the 12th chapter of Hebrews is the key to it. Verse 5 says, "And you have forgotten the exhortation which speaketh unto you as unto children. My son, despise not the chastening of the Lord, nor faint when thou art rebuked of him." Now the chastening of the Lord is through his word. Now notice the context of the Scripture. "You have forgotten the exhortation which speaketh unto you as unto children." How do you chasten a child? With words. You chasten them with words. You don't burn a blister on their hand and say, "That'll teach you not to touch the hot stove." That's child abuse. You don't make them sick and say, "That'll teach you to not do bad things," or whatever. They will put you in jail for stuff like that, and yet people accuse God of putting sickness and disease on his children to chasten them. Notice, it says, "You have forgotten the exhortation which speaketh unto you as unto children." Verse 6 says, "Whom the Lord loveth, he chasteneth, and scourgeth every son whom he receiveth." He chastens us with his word. I believe it's Psalms 94. He said, "He chastens us out of his word." That's offer number 7121, The Chastening of the Lord.
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0: Well, there is a new wave coming. Glory to God. What does that new wave consist of? Everything the old one did too, and maybe a little more. The old wave may have not been but a 3-foot wave. The new one coming in is 5-foot. Glory to God. But the reason there's a new one is because the old one's gone. And so there's a new wave coming. Thank God for the new wave. But you see, it's so easy to get off then, and you can go looking for something new, something different, something that nobody else has got. And a lot of times folks got it in mind, a certain amount of human ego here. You know, I can get something nobody else has got, and then they'll think I'm somebody.
6: 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Kenneth E. Hagin continues his teaching, What Jesus Taught About Prayer, next on Rhema for Today Radio. Also, later in

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1: You may open your Bibles again to Matthew, the sixth chapter. We left off here yesterday. Now, of course, on the subject of prayer, as any other subject, there'll have to be some lapping over, you know, and you approach the same truth from maybe a little different standpoint, but yet it's still the same truth. Praise God. And after all, you're not going to say something new. Amen. You know, the word new is sort of overworked in the advertising world. You know, everything's new. Well, of course, that particular product and that particular bottle or whatever it is new, I mean, the old one, you've just used it up, whether it's deodorant or whether it's shaving lotion. But yet, right on the other hand, it's the same ingredient. From all probability, it may be improved some. And some folks are always looking for something new from God. Well, he's still in the saving business. And everybody that gets saved is a new creature. Glory to God. He's still doing something new. Hallelujah. Are you listening to me? Yeah, but something he never did before. He's not going to do anything he never did before. Amen.
2: Amen.
1: Amen. Now, we talk about a new wave coming in. Well, thank God for a new wave. But you ever go down on the ocean or down by the seashore and watch the waves come in? One just came in, another's coming in. That other's a new one, but it's the same water. The other wave may be a little bigger than the other one that came in. But you see, where folks get off is they think something new's going to happen. So they get over in the twilight zone. Amen. Well, there is a new wave coming. Glory to God. What does that new wave consist of? Everything the old one did too, and maybe a little more. The old wave may have not been but a 3-foot wave. The new one coming in is 5-foot. Glory to God.
2: Amen.
1: But the reason there's a new one is because the old one's gone. And so there's a new wave coming. Thank God for the new wave. But you see, it's so easy to get off then, and you can go looking for something new, something different, something that nobody else has got. And a lot of time folks got it in mind, a certain amount of human ego here. You know, I can get something nobody else has got, and then they'll think I'm somebody. Don't shout me down now, because I'm preaching real good. I saw men in the Voice of Healing. When we were in the Voice of Healing, 70 or 80 or we ministers with a healing ministry. And I guess at one time, every person that had just even an average degree of healing ministry, you know, I'm talking about out on the field, was in the Voice of Healing. Everybody was in it except Brother Oral Roberts. And some of those fellas, I'm thinking of one right now that was a great preacher. I'll tell you, I heard that man preach some masterpieces. Absolutely phenomenal. Under the anointing of the Holy Ghost. Saw some of the greatest miracles that you've ever seen. But he's one of these that's always looking for something new. So he began to come up with this revelation and that revelation and the other revelation until, I'll tell you, he just simply wound up on the spiritual junk heap. Well, revelation's all right as long as it's in line with the Word of God. Hallelujah. Can you say amen?
2: Amen.
1: But when it gets out of line with the Word of God, well, then we're in trouble. Well, won't charge anything for that. That's all free. Amen. You found the sixth chapter of Matthew. We propose to begin with just to go through these four Gospels and see what Jesus said on the subject of prayer. What did he say about prayer? And discuss his remarks. Now, we've already looked at Matthew 5:44, and you can look at it again if you want to, if you weren't with us. If you don't know for sure what to pray for, well, here's one thing. The latter part of this verse said, pray for them which despitefully use you and persecute you. Amen? So some of you need to get busy praying. Then in the sixth chapter of Matthew, Jesus said in the fifth verse, and when thou prayest, so he's talking about praying again. We looked at these verses. I'm just going to look at them briefly. Thou shalt not be as the hypocrites are. So we don't want to be like the hypocrites when it comes to praying. How are they? Well, Jesus went on saying, for they love to pray standing in the synagogues. Well, you see, the synagogues of that day was the house where they met to worship. That would correspond to the church house today. If you just, pray in church and nowhere else, you're in trouble. If that's all your life, prayer life consists of, is just praying when you're in church. And I'm sure that there's some folks that just love to pray to be seen of men. He says here about these folks that they love to pray standing in the synagogues and in the corners of the streets, that they may be seen of men. Verily I say unto you, they have their reward. But thou, when thou prayest, enter into thy closet. When thou shut thy door, pray to thy Father which seeth in secret, and thy Father which seeth in secret shall reward thee openly. Now that doesn't mean you have to get in your clothes closet to pray. I'll reiterate that. But there is a thought here that we need to get. And that is that the majority of our praying should be between us and God. Secret. Amen? Now thank God for prayer meetings. Don't misunderstand me at all. But you can't get by just on prayer meetings. Are you understanding what I'm saying to you? But you can't get by just on that one day a week thing. It's sort of like eating. You can't get by on one meal a week. You'll grow weak after a while. And if you're trying to get by in your prayer life with with a prayer meeting, well, it said, what if we have a prayer meeting every night? Prayer meeting with others to pray is good, but it can never take the place of that secret prayer. Amen? There'll always be something lacking about your prayer life and your spiritual life if you don't maintain that communion between your spirit and God on a personal basis. You see, the meetings usually when we have prayer meetings are for a different purpose. Now, he went on to say also that when you pray, use not vain repetition, just saying the same thing over and over again as the heathens do, for they think that they'll be heard because of their much speaking. Be not ye therefore like unto them, for your Father knoweth what things you have need of before you ask him. Then we went into what the so-called Lord's Prayer. After this manner, therefore, pray ye, our Father which art in heaven, hallowed be thy name, thy kingdom come, thy will be done, in earth as it is in heaven. Give us this day our daily bread, and forgive us our debts as we forgive our debtors. And lead us not into temptation, but deliver us from evil. For thine is the kingdom and the power and the glory forever. Amen. Now, I want to reiterate, I said this before, and I want to comment a little bit more on it, that this prayer is a prayer that the Lord Jesus gave to the disciples to pray during that interim when the old covenant's going out and the new one's coming in. It is not the church at prayer. It is not New Testament norm praying. Now, I didn't say there isn't something we can't learn from it, because we can. And we pointed out some very important facts yesterday. Among other things, you'll notice that the name of Jesus is not mentioned in this prayer. Is it? I said, is it? You see, very often in church services, you see those who are not familiar with the New Testament as they should be, will say, in their praying a lot of time, even Lord, as thou taught us to pray, and they'll then will repeat this Lord's Prayer. But you see, you don't pray anything in this prayer in the name of Jesus. Jesus gave this prayer to him there at the beginning of his ministry, and at the end of his ministry in John 16, he changed their way of praying. He said, hitherto you've asked nothing in my name. Ask, and you shall receive that your joy may be full. Now, secondly, I want you to notice this. Forgive us our debts or our trespasses as we forgive our debtors or those that trespass against us. We do not forgive that way. I said we do not forgive that way in the church. Ephesians 4:32 said, but be ye kind tender-hearted one toward another, forgiving one another. How? Even as God, for Christ's sake, has forgiven us. See, forgive us our debts as we forgive those who are indebted to us. Or forgive us our trespasses in what we call the Lord's Prayer as we forgive those who trespass against us. But God didn't forgive us because we forgave him. He forgave us for Christ's sake.
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3: Yes.
4: And that you're in charge of.
3: Yeah, so at camp meeting, you know, it's like a vacation for the whole family. You get fed spiritually and have a lot of fun. We have children's ministry for infants through fifth graders, but we have an amazing youth blitz conference for 6th through 12th grade.
4: Yes.
3: There's about 600 teenagers that gather together for services at 10 a.m. and 7:30 p.m. And, you know, we have an amazing lineup of speakers. We end it with a water baptism. It's always a fabulous time.
4: Yes. Come on out. Hey, go right now and get yourself ready to be here for this great conference.
0: Call 1-888-FAITH-99. That's toll free. 1-888-FAITH-99. Tomorrow, Kenneth E. Hagin will continue his series, What Jesus Taught About Prayer. That's tomorrow on Rhema for Today with Kenneth and Lynette Hagin.

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1: Welcome to the CAPS Chapel Broadcast. My name is Annette Capps, and I am so glad you have joined me today. And as you listen, I pray that the Word of God will come alive in you, and you will receive a fresh touch of the Holy Spirit in your life.
2: Lord, let the Holy Ghost come on down. Send him on down.
1: Okay, so I was trying to be led in my head today. But I'm just gonna start out. We've got I went ahead and gave a message out, but I'm not sure exactly where we're gonna go with it. We'll see if we do it or not. How's that? So I'm just gonna start out, and I'm just gonna talk to you about something, okay? Mm-hmm. So a lot of people release words, you know, about the next year or whatever. Personally, I mean, I always listen to it, you know, and I pay attention, but God doesn't like give me a word for the year. He just hasn't. I didn't ask him why. I just figured if he wouldn't tell me, he would, right? So in any event, I'm more interested, I guess, in what's God's word for today. And what's God's word for the next day? And I know the ultimate plan and purpose of God. But I went back and looked, and I believe it was on the 29th of December. And it happened to me like it does so many times. I'm just walking across the floor in my house. And, you know, I kind of check with the Holy Spirit on and off, you know. So I'm open to him speaking to me whenever he wants to speak to me. But I'm just walking across the floor and I hear this loudly, not out loud to my physical ears, but loudly in my spirit. I hear, the goal is souls.
3: Yes. Yeah.
1: And I went, oh, the goal is souls. The goal is soul. The goal is soul. And then I started thinking about it. And I know that was an impartation from the Spirit. This is what God is making this emphasis, you know, and the emphasis upon souls now is because people are hungry. And the other emphasis is because Jesus is coming soon.
3: Yes.
1: And I've been aware, and please don't take this wrong, but I've been aware for so long that we're just sort of preaching to ourselves. Mm-hmm. Has anybody been aware of that except me? We're just sort of preaching to ourselves, and that's good. I mean, you know, we do need to keep the Word of God before us always. I'm not taking away from that. But suddenly, there was a shift. There was a shift, and it came in the Spirit. And I can't make myself want to witness. Mm. I can't make myself want to do any. Can you make yourself want to do something? Mm. I mean, you know, it's one of those things Paul even talked about. But when it gets downloaded into your spirit by the Holy Spirit, Then it's there.
3: Yes.
1: Mm-hmm. It's just there. And so I'm just going to be honest with you. Is it okay if I just talk to you? I'm not being judgmental at all. I'm just telling you what, it's like my eyes are open and I'm just seeing these things. And so when I hear the goal is souls, well, of course, everybody ought to know that. I mean, shouldn't we know that? But what have we done about it? You know, what have we really done about it? And then the Christians that really do know Jesus, not the ones that just do it in the head, but the ones that really know Jesus, usually are feeling a little bit guilty. You know, because I haven't done anything, but guilt doesn't do anything. I can stand here and say, you better witness, you better do this. And guilt is not a good motivator. No. It's just not. It's just not. But I keep hearing these things, and I hear it lots of places. Okay. I hear the pastors and people get up in church, you know, and it's like, we've got to bring the sinners into church so we can get them saved, you know. And I hear that, And we can agree. I mean, yeah, we need people that if you've got a good friend and you bring them to church and they need to be saved, hallelujah. But how many of you really think that there's just going to be a wholesale bunch of people that are sinners that are going to go, oh, yeah, I want to come to church?
3: Yeah.
1: I'm just asking. I don't think I see that. And I think, you know, we can fill the churches up if our lives touch people and then they're born again and then they're going to want to come to church.
3: Mm-hmm.
1: And they come to church to get filled with the Holy Spirit. They get discipled in the Word of God. How many of you see that
3: yeah.
1: that's kind of how the things work? Did Jesus have his big crowds in the synagogue?
3: Nope.
1: Where were his people that were listening? Where were his people? He was walking along the road. He was out by the lake. Wherever he was is where he was giving forth the word and touching people's lives. And every one of us, even if you work at home, every one of us touches somebody's life sometime.
3: Mm-hmm. Mm-hmm.
1: Yeah. Right?
3: Yeah.
1: You do. And so rather than sweat it and go, okay, I've got a witness. I've got to talk to five people today and make it some kind of a legalistic law. What would happen if we just said, Lord, send me to somebody that's hungry for you?
3: That's right.
1: And then it's not our responsibility, is it? Huh? It's God's responsibility to put you somewhere where somebody's hungry for Jesus. You know, for many years, you know, I heard the witnessing people that just go out and just take the word, kind of tell them they're sinners, get them saved. You know, it's like, you know, let's look at Jesus' life. Jesus taught. He taught. He taught them the word. He talked to them. He talked to them about things they knew.
3: Yes.
1: And then he healed their diseases. They came to him because they heard the words of life. And they came to him and they were healed. So what happens if you go somewhere and somebody looks at you and they look at you and go, wow, that person's really happy or something. Look at their face. How would you want that? Does anybody in here want to be happier than you are now? Yeah. Does anybody here want the joy?
3: Yes.
1: Everybody does. So when somebody has it and they have it to a degree that somebody else starts asking them questions and then you share what you have. So anyway, I keep hearing all of this and I keep hearing all this. And my prayer is that whatever that was that God just dropped on the inside of me a year ago and he showed me, he told me how this was going to happen, reaching people outside the church. And I kept waiting for a church to do it, for somebody else to do it. Anybody ever done that?
3: Mm-hmm.
1: Yeah. Somebody's more qualified than I am. You know, people have people on staff. We're so busy here. It's like we just get done what we can get done. But there are ways that people, they're looking, but they're rarely going to just come to church looking for it. They will sometimes, and that's good. We need to give invitations. But when I hear people stand up and say, I want you to bring people to church. Hey, that's good. But how about just doing what you can where you are? How about just praying? How about using the faith that we've been given? Whatever you ask in my name, that will I do. Lord, send me today to somebody that's hungry. If you can't pray that way, how about send me this week?
3: Yeah. Yeah.
1: How about that way? This week, Lord, put me in a position where somebody that's hungry, that I can talk to them. Or, you know, and I see people freeze up when you talk about witnessing. I know I told all of you here, but some of them watching on YouTube didn't hear this. My dad, Charles Capps, started out teaching personal evangelism in the 1960s. 64, 63, 65. That's what he did. He didn't know anything about faith. He just knew that Jesus saves, and he began to travel all over the country teaching personal evangelism seminars. And I sat and I watched. And I noticed that people were just, you hear witnessing and personal evangelism, people go, they freeze. What's going to happen? I can't do that. I don't talk to people. And they get scared. And that stops. Satan will use everything he can to keep you from sharing what you've got.
3: Yeah.
1: It doesn't matter. I mean, he'll come up with anything, any idea. He'll come up with it to keep you from doing it. And so, anyway, after God gave me that vision a year ago, and I just started, kept praying, and I finally got down to it. I said, God, when is this going to happen? I know you showed this to me. When is this going to happen? And I'm waiting for somebody else to do it. And God didn't give me an answer. It's going to happen here or there. I just woke up one morning, and he downloaded the tool in my spirit. And I got up before coffee. Which is a miracle. I got up before coffee and I wrote what the Spirit of God gave me. And I want to share this too. I know most of you probably have this, but there are people probably watching on YouTube that hadn't heard this, but I want you to listen. This came straight from the heart of the Father God. Mm-hmm. Straight from the heart. So this is what he gave me, this little tract, The Purpose of Your Life. And I'm going to say it multiple times because there's lots of people listening on YouTube. I can't pass this through the camera to get it to you. Okay. But we put it on our website where you can go to, and it looks like you're going to have to pay for it, but it's free. And we've got three different versions. We've got Spanish. We've got English that has our contact information on it, but we are giving it away. Your church can download this tract and put their own information on the back. Okay. But I want you to listen. This is what got downloaded to my spirit before coffee. I'm going to keep saying that. The Purpose of Your Life. Now, I've seen lots of tracks. They say lots of things. God downloads something to your spirit to use as a track. Go for it. Okay. But this was downloaded from the Father God. It says this. Have you ever wondered, why am I here? What is my purpose? Does my life have any purpose? Or maybe, am I here by accident? Do I have any value? Has anybody ever asked that question?
3: Mm-hmm.
1: And, I just put it out there. I didn't even think about anything. I just floated out.
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0: are some valuable lessons we can learn from Joshua's victory at Jericho. 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All too often, Christians allow the wall of problems to stop their voice of praise. The walls will fall whenever our faith stands tall. 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
1: 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Tom serves as pastor of Good News Church in Yukon, Oklahoma, and is our teacher on this daily program. 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
2: There is a tendency in life for us to think of life this way, and that is when things get better, I'll get better. When circumstances improve, I'm going to improve. As circumstances around me begin to get more positive, then I will become more positive. But actually, the opposite is true in the Bible because, see, your attitude affects your altitude. Your attitude affects your whole impact in life. So you can't wait for things to get better externally, and then you're going to get better internally. Here's how faith works. Faith says we must praise God and celebrate now. And as we celebrate now, then that changes the circumstances around me. I read this quote yesterday, and I thought it was interesting. And it said, a fish, the temperature of a fish is going to be the same temperature of the water the fish swims in. As we go through life, we can be in an environment that's very negative. And you know, before too long, we're negative. We can be in an environment that's cold and indifferent towards God. And before long, we become cold and indifferent to God. Or we can be in an environment, and that environment is an environment of faith. It's an environment of hope. It's an environment of life. And all of a sudden, the longer we're in that environment, guess what happens? We start kind of perking up. We start kind of brightening up. We start looking at life on the more optimistic side instead of the negative side. Let the celebration begin. Now you say, Pastor, where would you get an idea like that? Where would you come up with a sermon title like that? Well, it's right out of the book of Joshua chapter 6. And if you'll know the story of Joshua, God had told the nation of Israel that it was their time to go in now and take the promised land. God had groomed Joshua to be the leader of these 2 million Jewish people that were going to go in and take the land. And it was something that God had willed and really wanted to do 38 years earlier. But there were 12 spies that went into the land. 10 of the spies came back and said, we're not able to take the land. And one of the things they said was, there's walled cities in that land. We saw cities there, and they had these huge walls going around the city. Well, Jericho was a walled city. It had not just one wall, but actually archaeology will tell you it had two walls. It had a exterior wall and then about 15 feet of space. And then there was an interior wall. And this wall was about 25 feet tall. But nonetheless, it was a strong fortification. And the nation of Israel thought, I don't know how in the world we're going to be able to take this land in the natural. Well, God had brought them through the Jordan River. And then the Lord had brought them right up to the, not just the Jordan River, but it was the Jordan River at flood stage. And flood stage could be up to a mile wide, but yet God got the whole nation of Israel through the Jordan River at flood stage. And then the Lord brought them up to Jericho. And it's interesting what God said to Joshua, spoke to the nation of Israel in verse number 1 of chapter 6. It says, now Jericho was shut up inside and outside because of the people of Israel. None went out and none came in. And the Lord said to Joshua, see, I have given Jericho into your hand with its kings and mighty men of valor. So the Lord spoke to Joshua and he said, Joshua, guess what? I have given you the land of Jericho. I've given you not only the land, but its king and its mighty men of valor. I've given you this land. You shall march around the city, all the men of war going around the city once. So it wasn't necessary that all 2 million people march around the city. the plan of God was that they would have a men of war that would march around this city. And notice the strategy God had. You're going to march around the city one time. Then he said, thus, you'll do this for 6 days. Seven priests shall bear seven trumpets of ram's horns before the ark. So the priests were to take a ram's horn. We know it as a shofar. Now, the nation of Israel had two different types of trumpets. One of them was actually a silver trumpet. Numbers chapter 10 talks about this trumpet that would be used when it was a solemn assembly. Like, I want to tell you something, that this is very sober and very solemn. This is the trumpet that we're going to sound. But they had this other trumpet, the shofar, and this trumpet was to be used, for example, when it's the time for the year of Jubilee. It was a trumpet that was used for celebrations. It was a trumpet specifically set aside to say, let's use this trumpet when there is a celebration. That's not the only use, but it's certainly one of the uses of this particular trump. So the Lord wants us to know today that in the eyes of God, he said this will be a march around the city, but it's going to be a unique march because it's going to be a march of celebration. It's going to be a march of joy. It's going to be a march where you're celebrating ahead of time. And the Lord says, I don't care if the walls are in the way or not. It doesn't matter. As far as I am concerned, I want you to let the celebration begin. Now, when you got saved, and you came and you really gave your life to the Lord. And the Bible says, Romans chapter 8 and verse 16, that the Holy Spirit bears witness with our spirit that we're a child of God. And we get saved and we get back in fellowship with the Lord. And we have that sense of cleansing and we're right with God. You know, people celebrate ahead of time. They just start going, oh, thank God I'm forgiven. Thank God. I just feel joy in my life. Well, you know, nobody stops somebody and says, well, wait a minute. Don't start celebrating about your salvation now. You need to wait until you die and go to heaven. And then once you get in heaven, now you go ahead and celebrate then. Nobody does that. Nobody does that. Why? Because we think, hey, whether you're on the earth and you're saved or whether you're in heaven, you're saved, you're still saved. Go ahead and start the celebration now. But you know what we do? We kind of quarantine that celebration for that one experience in our life. Instead of saying, you know what? I know I'm looking for a job and that job hadn't turned up yet, but guess what? I'm going to start celebrating ahead of time. I'm going to start the celebration early. I'm going to start the praise early. We need to celebrate ahead of time. We need to thank God ahead of time. Have you ever like videoed a sporting event? Maybe it was like a basketball game. Maybe it was a football game, national championship game or something. And you video recorded it. And you actually knew who won the game, but because you weren't able to watch it, you, a couple of days after you knew actually who won the game, you decide to go back, well, I'd like to still watch it even though I know who won the game. Well, it might be the third quarter and your team is behind, but you're not worried about it. It might be the fourth quarter and your team is behind, but you're going, it's not a big deal. Because see, I already know ahead of time how this game turned out. How the game turned out, we won. Now, that's what I want to get across to you here, is that we can come to a place in God where we're not like up and down. You know, when you're watching a game in real time as it unfolds, you're kind of like, oh. You know, you're kind of this up and down and you're watching it and you're kind of all over the place. But whenever you're watching it, when you already know the results, you're like, oh, don't worry about it. I know how this is going to turn out. I know it's going to be all right. When we're in faith, we're not going to allow the enemy to constantly be working us emotionally, constantly coming around and just, you know, getting us up and down and all around. God wants us to come to a place that says, hey, I'm not walking by sight anyway. I'm walking by what the Word of God has to say. And God's Word says we win. So what do we have to do? We have to celebrate ahead of time. And this is the Lord telling Joshua, you're taking the very first city. This city would be considered the first fruits. This would be a picture of you taking the other lands and all that I have for you. Just go ahead and praise me ahead of time. Now, God had an armed army. You'll go and study in the Old Testament. He had about 600,000 armed men. Now, eventually they would use these weapons, but actually there was no weapon drawn for the walls to come down. Later in the story, they did use the weapons, but the battle was God's battle, and God won that victory. It happened as they praised the Lord. Now, one way we understand whether we're in faith or not is as we're walking around the walls of life, the challenges of life, the hurdles of life, as we're walking around Monday, Tuesday, Wednesday, Thursday, Friday, as we're going through the ordinary events of life, is there a sense of praise in our life? Is there a celebration in our life, even if the circumstances are there? Even if things are huge and they seem insurpassable, what are we going to do? We're going to just praise the Lord because, see, the battle is the Lord. So here's what God told the nation of Israel to do. We might look at it initially and say it's kind of complicated how he told them to do this. Well, I think one idea here is that if we're going to follow the Lord, he wants us to be explicitly obedient to what he tells us to do. In some ways, the Lord will work it in such a way to where when it's all said and done, we can say all we did was what God said to do, and God took care of the rest. On the seventh day, you shall march around the city seven times, and the priests shall blow the trumpets. And when they make a long blast with the ram's horn, when you hear the sound of the trumpet, then all the people shall shout with a great shout, and the wall of the city shall fall down flat, and the people shall go up, everyone straight before him. So Joshua, the son of Nun, called the priests and said to them, take up the Ark of the Covenant, and let seven priests bear seven trumpets of ram's horns before the Ark of the Lord. And he said to the people, go forward, march around the city, and let the armed men pass on before the Ark of the Lord. And just as Joshua had commanded the people, the seven priests bearing the seven trumpets of ram's horns before the Lord, what did they do? They went forward blowing the trumpets, and the Ark of the Covenant of the Lord followed them. Now notice the Ark, the Ark, the Ark of the Covenant of the Lord. What does this Ark symbolize? It was very sacred to the nation of Israel. It was very precious to the nation of Israel. It embodied the throne of God to them. It was the picture of the presence of God, the word of God, God's provision. This ark is mentioned eight times in this sixth chapter. And he keeps reminding them, make sure the ark is in the battle. Make sure that you're mindful of the importance of the ark of the covenant. This ark, of course, symbolizes God's presence. God is with us. God's with you today, even if you're not conscious of the fact that God is with you today. Now, I know you say, Pastor, I wish I had that ark around my house where I could just have a visual reminder that the Lord is with me.
0: Thanks for joining me today. Hebrews 13 tells us that God will never leave us nor forsake us. Two of the items inside the Ark of the Covenant were the stone tablets with the writing of the Ten Commandments. We don't have the Ark of the Covenant, but we do have the Word of God.
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5: 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And as Jesus said in His Word, you shall know the truth and the truth shall set you free. 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
6: Well, hello. Welcome to Monday. It's Did You Know time. Pastor Randy Lynn, I'm back. I'm here with you. And I cherish this time. I really do, that the Lord has given us together, that He can encourage us through the Word and by the Spirit. You know, I love that 23rd Psalm penned by David, the man after God's own heart, where he said, "Thy rod and thy staff, they comfort me. Thou preparest a table before me in the presence of mine enemies." You know, we find ourselves today among enemies, and I'm not talking about flesh and blood enemies, for Paul said we don't wrestle against flesh and blood, but the enemies of our souls, the powers of darkness. But David said, right in the midst of that, "Thy rod and thy staff, they comfort me." And we know by Old Testament typology that the rod and the staff is the Word and the Spirit. Hallelujah. The Word of God and the Spirit of God will always comfort us and encourage us. So I'm teaching you this week to encourage you. I don't really care what's happened in the past. You know, I care about you, but what happened in the past is dead. And so I want to encourage you this week to just take a fresh look at the grace of God in your life, at the ability of God to pick you up from wherever you've been, whatever you've done, however you failed the Lord, and recognize that God loves you. He really does. As Jim Baker always used to say, God loves you. He really does. And He loves you with an everlasting love that you and I cannot comprehend. Now, as if for a person that who just absolutely, you know, goes off the deep end, they don't want anything else to do with God, He still loves them, but not on the level that He loves you, who has simply maybe failed, maybe backslidden, maybe you become distracted, maybe you've gotten off for a while. I want you to know there's hope in Jesus for you. There is the story of the prodigal son in the Word of God for a reason. And I believe that in these days, many of you have become discouraged because times have not gotten easier. Times have gotten more difficult. And for a lot of people that weren't yet mature and grown up in the faith and had a good, firm foundation, and maybe some unbalanced teaching, I'm not going to say false teaching, maybe somebody taught you all would be prosperity, all would be up, up, up, all would be roses. Well, that's not life, and the Bible doesn't teach that, and all the true Word of Faith teachers didn't teach that. It's a misconception. But, you know, the Lord Jesus said, in this world you'll have tribulation, but be of good cheer, I've overcome the world. So maybe many of you that have been discouraged or become discouraged, you've thought, well, you know, because it didn't, I spoke the word and, you know, I claimed the promises and, you know, and then this happened. Well, let me just be one of the ones to tell you, when you start claiming the promises and you start throwing down the gauntlet of the Word of God, the first thing the enemy does is contest that. I'm sorry, maybe you didn't pick that up and you became discouraged because maybe we teachers failed to emphasize it enough. But the first time you start making declarations based on the Word of God, the moment you lay down the gauntlet, you speak the Word of God in faith, knowing and understanding it is truth beyond anything else, and it stands alone. The first thing the enemy does is the first thing he's always done, contest the word. I mean, we go back right back to Genesis chapter 2, and you find, you know, God puts a man and a woman in the garden, tells them the rules, And the first thing that the devil does is walk up to Eve and say, has God said? Hath God really said? Did he mean what he said? And starts questioning and putting the question marks in her mind about the word of God. So, beloved, don't think it strange. As Peter said, think it not strange concerning the fiery trial or the test that comes to you, which is to test you. You know, the enemy's the tester. He's the tempter. Now, God will test us with his word and test us with obedience to see if we're going to obey him. That's a fact in the scriptures. And the Bible says that when we don't obey the Lord, we're chastened by the Lord. And thank God we learned that wasn't him putting cancer and heart disease and car wrecks in our midst. But that meant he rebuke us with his word, Hebrews 12. Whoever the Lord loves, he chastens. And so the Lord will test you to see if you're going to obey his word. And you know, he wants to have tried and proven servants, just like any army officer or any employee would like to know if he gives a command, it's going to be obeyed. So the Lord's going to test you on obedience. He always will throughout your life. And the more you obey, the more trustworthy you'll become, the more faithful of a servant you'll become. Come on, somebody. I'm teaching the true word now. But the moment you start doing what God commanded you to do or saying what the Lord has commanded you to say, the enemy, the tempter, will come and he will come against the word of God in you. He will try to get you to believe something else. And so don't think it's all roses on this planet. It's not. It is, listen, it is a true analogy. We used to sing it. Canaan land is just inside. I want to go to the promised land. Well, the thing that the old timers forgot is that, you know, Canaan land was filled with giants and tests and trials and things to overcome. And so it's really a true, by accident, a true biblical analogy that this world is like Canaan. It's like the promised land. It had to be captured. It had to be possessed. And God had given him all the promises they needed. He said, I'll be there for you. I'll be there with you. So, you know, I think what we need today in Christianity and among believers of all flavors, we need an understanding. We were called into war because we were born into this planet. We were born in sin. We were born into a fallen world. And, you know, not by God's design. It was by the enemy's design. But Adam and Eve blew it. And that put us in a position to where when you get here, the minute you start life out of your mother's womb, you're fighting to breathe. You're fighting to live. Your body's fighting to overcome disease. This is a fact. And so too often I think we haven't presented this. But the good news is we're given all of the parameters for absolute victory in every single fight. That's what I want you to understand. And so that maybe I'm talking to somebody today, you can come out of that discouragement. Yes, there's a fight with hell on earth at times. Yes, it is. It seems like everything has come against you. That's earth. Welcome to planet Earth. And I know it's why are you laughing about it, Pastor? It's rough. Listen, it is rough. And there have been times that it's been horrible for me as well as it has for you. But the Lord warned us. The Lord showed us what to do in the midst of it all. And even if we fail the test of obedience from the Lord and we fail God, but we still love him and we still want to serve him, the Lord is right there to pick you up. And your failure didn't surprise God. You know, I want to be an encouragement to you today. You know, it blew you out of the water when you failed the Lord. But you know what? It didn't surprise your father. He knew it was coming. Because he knew you would begin to fail tests of obedience, just like all of us have at times. And so I want you to understand something. The Lord doesn't love you any less because you did fail, because you did get distracted, because you did even get into blatant disobedience and sin. The Lord still loves you, and he'll pick you up as long as you still want him in your life. Oh, hallelujah. As long as there's one corner of your heart that loves the Lord and wants the Lord. God can pull you out of the muck and the mire. He can lift you back up out of the shadows and plant your feet on higher ground. He can restore you. He can pull you out of the pig pen like he did, like the Father of Mercy did the prodigal son. He can restore you. He can put a ring of fellowship on your hand, wash you up, give you a bath of righteousness through the blood of Jesus. Hallelujah. And put the robe of fellowship and righteousness back on you from himself. I want to encourage you today, because this world is getting crazier by the day, and many of you are falling under the deep, heavy oppression. I started to say depression, and it brings that. But the heavy, heavy oppression of the enemy. I want you to understand several things. Number one, you're not alone. You're not the only one experiencing this. This is the war going on in the heavenlies over our heads in the spirit realm. And it's what the Lord told us would happen. Paul told us by the Holy Spirit in the last days, perilous times would come, dangerous times. Well, if you're an American or a person in the Western world, you know there's never been, since the days of Noah, a more dangerous time in which we live. But I want to remind you, there's never been anything too hard for God. There's never been anything

0: incorruptible and undefiled, that fadeth not away, reserved in heaven for you. Now, who's he talking to? You who are kept by the power of God through faith unto salvation, ready to be revealed in the last time. I want you to understand, beloved, as long as you don't reject the Lord, you're kept by the power of God. That doesn't mean if you get off over into sin, the devil's not going to come and eat you for lunch. He most certainly will, because our will gives the entrance to the works of the flesh, and then that the works of the flesh give entrance to demonic spirits. So when you yield yourself to the flesh, the world, the devil, you're going to pay. But it will punish you. Not God, but the world and the flesh and the devil will punish you because you give yourself over. But when you come back and ask God to cleanse you by the blood and restore your soul, that's what David said. He restoreth my soul. Hallelujah. You're right in the midst of my enemies. So I want to encourage you all this week. Come on back tomorrow. We'll be talking about it more. Pastor Randy Lynn saying, I love you. Come home and be blessed.
1: 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I'm Justin Lynn, and I would like to thank you again for joining us today. And until next time, remember, Jesus saves, Jesus heals, Jesus fills with the Holy Ghost, and Jesus is coming again.
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4: Praise the Lord. I'm Sharon Knotts, thanking you for joining us today on The Sound of Faith, because we know faith comes by hearing and hearing by the Word of God. I'm excited to bring you today's message, One God for All Men. During his ministry, Jesus was only sent to the lost sheep of Israel, but when he ascended on high after his resurrection, he commissioned his followers, "Go and teach all nations what I have commanded you." This commission is without exceptions, because he said, "All authority is given to me in heaven and earth." He is Lord of the planet, and there are not other gods for other nations, for God is made of one blood, all nations, and there is one God for all men.
5: Islam is flexing its muscles and saying, "We want Sharia law here." Sharia law means you got to go back into the 6th century, where women got to be covered from head to toe. And if for any reason she has had any sexual relationships with anybody besides her husband, she gets her head cut off, even if she's raped. If she's raped, she gets killed, but the guy doesn't. You just may as well go lock yourself in your room, because you won't be able to do anything. You have no rights. Animals have more rights. Amen. Amen? And that's what's going on in this nation. And some people, because they're naive and ignorant, they think, oh, you know, if they want to have their Sharia law, you know, they can have it. Hey, I thought we all had one U.S. Constitution. We all have one Constitution. We're all governed by the same Constitution. And if we can say, well, Sharia supersedes the Constitution, then so can anything else. But I have to give a shout out for the state of Texas.

0: own Sharia law here. They were already practicing it in one of those counties. And they went and voted and said, nope, it's not going to be here. You're not going to have Sharia here. Amen. We need some more people with a backbone to stand up. America, you cannot read the Bill of Rights. You cannot read the Constitution. You cannot read the Declaration of Independence. You cannot read the speeches of George Washington and the immediate presidents after them, the ones that founded this nation, without coming away with an absolute, irrefutable understanding that this nation was built on Christian concepts upon the Bible. There are only two nations that have ever existed in the history of mankind that were built upon the principles of the Bible. Only two: Israel and the United States of America. Scriptures are all over all of our great buildings and monuments. In marble. In marble. They'd have to be sandblasted off. How that the first Supreme Court judge, the Supreme Justice John Jay, simultaneously was the president of the American Bible Society. Do you think that could happen today? No. We're getting more justices on the bench that are anti-Christ, anti-God. Amen. There's no telling what's going to happen in June when they hand down their decision about same-sex marriage, whether it's going to become the law of the land for the whole country. If you study a little bit of your history, but here's the problem, saints, a lot of this history is being redacted out of the books. They are taking it out of the books. And if you can believe this, that's one thing. They're actually inserting in there that the Muslims had a lot to do with the founding of America. And that is absolutely ridiculous, because we actually, part of the wars that went on at that time was because of, and I don't want to get into a lot of technical stuff, but because of the problem with the Muslims sinking ships and such. It did not go down that way. But we've had people say that. Our president has said that. Our president has said that even though, now listen to me, even though once we were a Christian nation, we now are no longer just a Christian nation. We are a Jewish nation. We are a Buddhist nation. We are a Hindu nation. We are a Muslim nation. Quote, unquote. Just last month, Hillary Clinton, who's running for president, she was at a World Woman Summit. She was the keynote speaker at this summit. I want to make sure I get this right now, tell you what it was, the World Summit, and talking about women's rights around the world. And she got on birth control and abortion and that whole scenario. And she said, laws have to be backed up with resources and political will, deep-seated cultural codes and religious beliefs have to be changed. Said other things too. So basically what she said is, we got to change this. We have to change our beliefs so that we can accommodate abortion. But I don't think she realized, as somebody pointed out, that when she said that, when she said that deep-seated cultural codes and religious beliefs and structural biases have to be changed, what she didn't realize, unwittingly, she was admitting that these are long-held, long-observed cultural values and religious beliefs that have governed mankind through the history of mankind. She was saying that without realizing it. She was saying that these things have got to be changed. And you can only imagine, I mean, I don't even know if we can imagine anymore, but you can imagine where the ball is going. And it's picking up steam, amen? And where it's going to go. So in other words, if we have to change our religious beliefs in order to accommodate abortion and same-sex marriage, that means preachers are going to have to stop preaching the Bible. We'll have to stop preaching it. We'll have to go in there and we're going to have to get out our markers or a pair of scissors and cut out certain parts of the Bible. Amen? Because she said we got to change. We have to change our beliefs in order to be able to support abortion and these other things. Amen? So, saints, we've got to realize that America is becoming a pluralistic nation with many, many gods. And we cannot backpedal and feel like, oh, well, you know, I don't know what we can do about it. You need to read this over and over again. Verse 26 and verse 27. God said he made all men. He made all nations of one blood. And it's his will for all nations of all men to have one God. Amen. Amen. And that's him. Amen. Now let's read on. For in him, verse 28. For in him we live and move and have our being, as certain also of your own poets have said, for we are his offspring. For as much then as we are the offspring of God, we ought not to think that the Godhead is like unto gold or silver or stone, graven by art and man's device. Yes. So what he is saying is, since God wants has created all men and all nations of one blood, and he wants all men of all nations to seek after him and find him. And by the way, he said, again, what clever guidance of the Holy Spirit. Some of your poets have said this. Amen? He quoted their own concepts, their own ideas. He referred to apparently a famous poet. We don't know the background, but apparently he was referring to a famous poet who said that man is the offspring of God. And that was brilliant for him to point that out. That if man is, and by the way, I'm not just saying this, your own poet said that man is the offspring of God. If we're the offspring of God, then God must look like us. And we must look like God. And God can't be a bird, and God can't be a dragon. Amen. He can't be a half man, half horse. If we are God's offspring, then we must look like God. So why would you bow down to an idol of stone and of silver and of gold made with man's hands? And you got to remember, he's talking to Epicureans and Stoics and philosophers. He's talking to intellectuals. And he said, you know, your poets themselves said that we're God's children. And if we're his offspring, you know, we got to look like him. Amen. And if we look like him, then he cannot be like that idol there that you're bowing down to. Amen. How can we bow down and worship these other gods? All of these gods, you know, they have in the old world, if you go over there, some of them have survived all the centuries. You can see statues of different gods and goddesses, Venus de Milo and all those other ones. If man made them with his hands, amen, if man made them, if they're his artwork, his sculptures, then how can they be God? Amen. You are greater than that because you made it. Amen. So why would you want to serve and bow down to something that's inferior to you? Amen. Amen? So let's read verse 30. Another important verse. And the times of this ignorance God winked at, but now commandeth all men. Somebody say all men.
1: All men.
0: Everywhere. To repent.
1: Amen.
0: So you see, he's saying, in light of these facts, I won't belabor them again, all that I've just discussed. In light of these facts, there's only one thing left to do.
1: Amen.
0: Only one thing left to do. When you think of this in its logical order and you follow this finely constructed argument that Paul gave them and you follow it through, it leads you to only one end.
1: Amen.
0: You need to repent.
2: Amen. What a stirring word of the Lord by the Holy Spirit. One God for all men. Even though this nation was founded by Bible believers, today America is becoming a pluralistic nation as we continue to import other gods. And our mission field is no longer just overseas, but right here at home. When Apostle Paul went to Athens, he was overwhelmed by their devotion to many gods, so much so that they had a shrine to the unknown God. Being led of the Holy Spirit, he cleverly addressed his audience of philosophers and rationalists and religiously superstitious, that he came to tell them who the unknown God was that they ignorantly worshipped. Since they didn't know who he was, they could not very well dispute him. And Paul appealed to their reason and wisely quoted one of their own poets, thereby disarming them. This unknown God is the God of all heaven and earth, and he cannot be reduced to a human work of art, since he made all things. And if we are his offspring, as your poets correctly claimed, then we must look like him. So he cannot look like a bird or a cow or a dragon or any other beast. The clincher is, God in times past winked at the sins of the nations, but now that he has sent his Son to reveal himself and to pay the price to remove their sins, he is not winking anymore. It is time for all men everywhere to repent and receive the gospel, because God is made of one blood, all nations of men. Regardless of skin color or culture, we're all the descendants of Noah and his sons, and there are not other gods for other nations. Because he has appointed a day when he will righteously judge the world by what they did with his Son Jesus Christ. I urge you to get this message, One God for All Men. 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
1: Shalom and welcome to Torah Chai, God's teachings of life from Congregation Zion's Sake, a Messianic Jewish congregation located on the corner of Denby Boulevard and Shields Road in Newport News, Virginia. Our biblical mandate as Jewish believers is to be a light unto the world by sharing Yeshua, Jesus, the Jewish Messiah, to the Jew first, then the nations as prescribed in Romans 1:16, bringing God's plan of salvation to the ends of the earth. We hope you enjoy today's teaching.
2: Abba, Father, we thank you for your glorious presence here this evening. As we've come together to honor you, to worship you, to seek your face, to enjoin and worship together as the one new humanity, Jew and Gentile, one in Messiah. In that your glory is revealed or released, the signs and wonders may follow them again that believe. Father, we thank you for your right hand that has saved us, has redeemed us, Father God, and it's not too short to save. We thank you that the name of Yeshua is greater than the name of cancer. We thank you that in the name of Yeshua, every disease, every sickness must bow. We thank you, Father, that in the name of Yeshua, the name above every other name, that every demon must obey, by whose authority that we can pray and heal the sick and raise the dead and free the captives. Mika Moka Adonai, who is like you, O God? There is none like you. You are great and greatly to be praised. And we seek your face this evening, Abba Father, humbly yet boldly. And Father, anything that's here in this building that's within us right now that's not of you, we bind and cast out right now in Yeshua's name. As we sanctify this place and set it apart for your glorious presence, Abba Father. And Lord, I thank you for the soon sounding of that shofar. Father, I thank you for the messianic burning that's happening in Israel right now. We thank you that we will soon hear Israel say, Baruch Haba B'Shem Adonai. And Father, may we be one this evening as we come before you to honor you and to worship you. In Yeshua's mighty name we pray. Amen and amen. Amen. Sukkot miracles. Have you ever been or are you disgruntled? How about dissatisfied? You know, this is not an uncommon emotion in people, in congregations, in societies, cultures, and even in nations. Dissatisfaction comes from false expectations and perceptions. We have an entitlement generation who are selfish, disrespectful, and feel they deserve whatever they desire without the sacrifice of work, sweat, and tears to achieve it. And we bear responsibility in this for giving them everything without having to work for it. This results in disrespect, entitlement, dissatisfaction, and rebellion. And Shaul, Paul captured this profoundly in 2 Timothy 3, starting at verse 1. He said, moreover, understand this. In the Acharet Hayamim, in that time and season to come, it will be trying times. Verse 2, people will be self-loving, money-loving, proud, arrogant, insulting, disobedient to parents, ungrateful, unholy, heartless, unappeasable, slanderous, uncontrolled, brutal, hateful of good, traitorous, headstrong, swollen with conceit, loving pleasure rather than God. As they retain the outer form of religion but deny its power, stay away from these people. This serves as a profound warning about the shift in values and priorities that are occurring in our day, these last days. As time progresses, there'll be a tendency for people to become more self-centered and materialistic and focused on seeking self-pleasure above all else. The verse cautions against the dangers of prioritizing one's own desires and wealth over virtues like compassion, kindness, and selflessness. Are we falling into the trap of becoming lovers of self, money, and pleasure? Are we placing our own needs and desires above the well-being of others? We must remember the importance of humility, generosity, and empathy as antidotes to the love of self, money, and pleasure mentioned in that passage. We must remain vigilant to not retain outer forms of religion, but deny the power. See, a lot of people are playing religion, but they're not intimate with God. There's a difference. We're told to stay away from these people. This is very prevalent today in the greater body of Messiah. Our world seems to be unraveling, and yet there's nothing new under the sun. The prophet Malachi stated in Malachi 2, verse 10, "Don't we all have the same Father? Didn't one God create us all? Then why do we break faith with each other, profaning the covenant of our ancestors?" The blood of Yeshua is what binds us together in covenant, regardless of our culture or nationality, because what he said in Malachi 2, verse 10 is absolutely true. We all descend from one strand of DNA. Every one of us is descended from Adam and Eve. Divisiveness, murmuring, and grumbling desecrates that covenant. Entitlement and dissatisfaction, when unchecked, becomes an intense desire, a lust for the material things and the things of the world, which leads to sin. Lusting after the horses and the chariots of Egypt, the material things, the idolatry, the wealth, the leisure, the self-indulgence, and self-loving, resulting in arrogance, disrespect, haughtiness, and disobedience. It's apostasy from Adonai. The golden calf incident at Mount Sinai was a result of entitlement and dissatisfaction. After 230 years of slavery, where everything was provided, Israel couldn't wait 40 days. After 230 plus years of slavery, we couldn't wait 40 days. See the picture? It ended in grumbling. What happened to Moses? We deserve a God. We deserve to party. Let's make a golden calf who will be our God. When we lose sight of the many things for which we should be thankful, we become murmurers and complainers, darkened by unholy thoughts of entitlement, dissatisfaction, and grumbling. God takes issues with grumbling. In James 5, verse 9, it says, "Don't grumble against one another, brother, so that you won't come under condemnation. Look, the judge is standing at the door." This past week, most of the week, Robinson and I were in Asheville, North Carolina. The MJAA is not the only messianic movement. There's another one called the UMJC, and we were tagged to be the ambassadors of the MJAA to attend this conference and send our love and greetings, and I taught a class down there. But there's a point to this. Most of them don't know who I am. There's a handful, two or three, whom we're in relationship with. So as we're walking around, as we're sitting among people, as we're sitting in the congregation, I like to just sit back and listen. And it amazes me. Blah, blah, blah, blah, this, I don't like this. I don't like how they did that. That person shouldn't be doing this. I'm like, wow, this is their national conference. I'm sure that doesn't happen here. Problem is, I can't sit out there. Y'all know what I look like. But see, even Yeshua's disciples were infected with murmuring. It's hard to comprehend the timing of when this occurs right after a day of the supernatural. In John chapter 6, we see Yeshua taking 5 loaves of barley bread and 2 fish. He multiplies this and 5,000 men, it records, are fed. In traditional Hebrew culture, only the men are counted. So if you take into account the wives and the children, there were probably more like 10,000 to 15,000 people that were fed with 12 baskets of leftovers. Yet the Talmudim, the disciples, they grumble when Yeshua said he was the bread of life that came down from heaven. Later on in John 6, starting in verse 41, it says that the Judeans began grumbling about him because he said, "I'm the bread which has come down from heaven." They said, "Isn't this Yeshua ben Yosef? We know his father and mother. How can he now say, 'I have come down from heaven'?" And Yeshua answered them in verse 43, "Stop grumbling to each other." Despite Yeshua's correction, they persisted and continued grumbling. Now let's place this in perspective. These are not unsaved people. These were the Talmudim. These are disciples who trusted him, who followed him around, who waited for every word that the master said. They believed in him. Yet they were grumbling about what he just said. They're not asking him, "Hey, help me understand this. I don't get what you're saying." They just start grumbling. They could receive the bread and the fish, and that was great, but grumbled at the teaching that came from the master himself after the miracle. See, this is human nature, and we've been doing it for thousands of years. Even as our 40 years of wandering in the desert was about to end, there's still grumbling, still entitlement and dissatisfaction. Yet as Paul Shaul said in Romans 8, God causes everything to work together for the good of those who love God and are called in accordance with his purpose. See, a plague breaks out against Israel at the end of the wilderness wanderings because of entitlement and grumbling. In Numbers 21, starting in verse 4, then they traveled from Mount Hor on the road between the Sea of Suf in order to go around the land of Edom. But the people's tempers grew short because of the detour. They've been wandering in the desert for 40 years. Now we got an extra 10-hour walk. This is a big deal. Now we're grumbling. Their tempers grow short. Verse 5, the people spoke against God and against Moshe. Why did you bring us out of Egypt? To die in the desert? There's no real food, there's no water, and we're sick of this miserable stuff we're eating. You see, here's what they're really saying. We deserve better than this. We're better than this. We deserve better than this. This is what they're really saying. Verse 6, in response, Adonai said poisonous snakes, nachash, which means snake, serpent, to practice divination, divine observe omens, or practice and fortune telling. So he sent these snakes among the people. They bit the people, and many of Israel's people died. Verse 7, the people came to Moshe and said, we sinned by speaking against Adonai and against you. Pray to Adonai that he rid us of these snakes. And Moshe prayed for the people. And Adonai answered Moshe, make a poisonous snake and put it on a pole. In the Hebrew, this is nes, something that's lifted up, a standard, a signal pole, an ensign, a banner, a sign, a sail. And when anyone who has been bitten sees it, he will live. Moshe made a bronze snake and put it on the pole, and if a snake had bitten someone, then when he looked toward that bronze snake, he stayed alive. Now earlier, these are the same exact words Israel spoke at the Sea of Suf at the Red Sea when they departed slavery in Egypt and Pharaoh's chariots were chasing them. And Moshe spoke to them in Exodus 14, 13, stand still and see the salvation of Adonai. This time, decades later, the Lord sent snakes with their associated poisonous spirits. Paul Shaul in Acts 16, verse 16, encountered a slave girl who had a snake spirit in her that enabled her to predict the future. That was one of the meanings of this word, was fortune telling or divination. Again today, we have Christian fortune tellers. Those who practice divination, speaking to the dead. They're even on TV. They've had TV series. But that's a snake spirit. It's not of God. It stuns me when I hear someone say, oh, they're a Christian, they're a believer, and they fortune tell. No, you're not. When Israel repented for sinning again.
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0: 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KNYD, Broken Arrow, Tulsa, Oklahoma. 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And WOFN, Beach City, Canton, Ohio. 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
1: God is awesome, isn't he?
2: Yes.
1: It's been an incredible day already. You don't normally come to the 11 o'clock service with my voice this worn out, but God spoke a powerful word to us in the early service. I'm trusting him to deliver that same message in same powerful way to us in this service and to those watching through technology. Last Sunday, we were talking about how to get unstuck again. And today I want to share with you, it may not sound like it's that dynamic, but you're going to, I think, hear something that for me, I'd never seen before in my studies. But we're going to talk about how to stay encouraged in a discouraging environment. You know, there's a lot of negativity in the world, and we expect it out there. But it's much more dangerous when it is close to us, when it's within our family, when it's within our peers, coworkers, friendship circles, and even in a church, in the body of Christ. And I think what we're going to see today in the text is that previously, you recall, they were rebuilding the temple after having been in captivity for 70 years. And after they had laid the foundation, the adversary came to shut the project down because they feared what would happen when spiritual revival was awakened through the restoration of the temple. And so they came against them in seven ways. We shared with you seven ways the enemy from outside tries to attack. And then last week, we talked about how God brought two prophets, one named Haggai, one named Zechariah, to minister to Zerubbabel, to the leaders, and to the people. And they got excited, and they got inspired, and they repented, and they got going again. And they started rebuilding this project. The unique thing about Haggai's writings is that before he gives us the message, he always tells us the date of the message. And because of that, we know that he had four messages over 4 months. That was the length of his public ministry to the nation of Israel. He gave us the first message that we talked about last week in Haggai chapter 1. And today we're tipping over in Haggai chapter 2. And in the first 9 verses, we have his second message. And while it may seem insignificant, I want you to understand, I'm not going to break it down in detail for you, but I want you to understand that by the timing that he identifies, the month and the year that he identifies this second message, it means that they have been working on the walls of this project now for about 4 weeks. For 4 weeks, things are robust, things are energetic, things are enthusiastic, things are moving along. But while they're working, there is this cloud of discouragement. This environment is changing around them, and it's causing them to be weakened. Again, this is not the outside enemy trying to discourage them and weaken their hands. It's closer than that. And God says to Haggai, we got to stop this before it goes any further. We have to end this. We have to help them understand how to overcome discouragement, how to overcome an environment that is discouraging, and how to stay strong in mind and strong in spirit when everything around them is telling them to give up, to quit, that it's not worth it, they're no good, it's not going to be good enough. When they're in that environment of negativity, how do you keep going when everything around you is telling you to give up? Haggai chapter 2, verse 1, in the 7th month, on the 21st day of the month, the word of the Lord came by Haggai the prophet, saying, speak now to Zerubbabel and to Joshua and to the remnant of the people, saying, who is left among you who saw this temple in its former glory? Just a moment of paraphrase. He's asking, Who is among this 50,000 Jews that came out of captivity that actually saw the previous temple, the Solomon's temple, the glorious, grand, gold and silver, ornate, beautiful temple? Who is among you that saw the previous temple of Solomon? He's pulling some information out. And then he says, how do you see it now? Now, there's two schools of thought here. Some believe that he was calling them out to compare what was being built to what Solomon had built. And believe me, there was no comparison between the two. There couldn't be. For one reason, let me just give you this. When Solomon built his temple, he had the partnership of 1 million Jews. Zerubbabel has 50,000 people who've been in slavery for the last 70 years. They don't have the same resources. They don't have the same skill set. They don't have as much of anything. So it couldn't compare apples to apples. There's no comparison. So some people believe that, and in part they are. They're weeping that this new one's not going to be as good as the last one. But I think Haggai's also pointing their attention in a different direction. Because the old temple, Solomon's temple, had been destroyed by Nebuchadnezzar. And it was not too far away from where they're building this one. And it was in shambles. It was a ruins. It was destroyed. And he's saying to them, let's get things in perspective. This one that they're building might not compare to the one in your memory, the one that Solomon built in all of its grand. This one may not compare to that, but you shouldn't be comparing this to that. You should be comparing this to that. The rubble, the ruins. See, you've got a distorted view of the past. You've grandized, you've fantasized the past. You still think Solomon's temple is built in all of its grandeur. It's not. It's sitting over there decayed in ruins. Nebuchadnezzar destroyed it. You have a distorted comparison. What you should be is not comparing what we're building now to what Solomon built. You ought to be comparing what we're building now to what you've been looking at for the last 70 years, rubble. That's what you ought to be looking at. Is it not in comparison as nothing? I think he's not saying this is nothing. I think he's saying that rubble of Solomon's temple is as nothing. But they're whispering. I mean, these guys are out there working, they're building, they're doing their best. These smaller crowd building this great restored temple that's not big as Solomon, doesn't have as much gold as Solomon, doesn't have as much silver as Solomon, but they're building something. And the whispers are, it sure didn't look like the one Solomon built. Those guys are a pathetic excuse for builders. Look at them. That wall's crooked over there. Got too many gaps in the mortar over there. They're slow as the dickens, man. It's taking them forever to do this. And look, where's the gold? How come it doesn't? I don't like that color of paint that they're using. That color of mud is bothering me. And it's just eating at them. Have you ever been doing your best and it just wasn't good enough for people? And they're constantly comparing you to some unrealistic. That would be like somebody looking at you today and then looking at your marriage pictures from 25 years ago and saying, boy, you changed since then, haven't you? Yeah. You don't look like that no more. Well, that's not a realistic picture. Man, I've had 5 kids, been through 7 surgeries. That's not a fair comparison. You want a fair comparison? Compare me to the people in the grave who didn't endure what I endured. Who didn't stand through what I stand. They quit. They gave up. They died. I'm still standing and I'm still fighting. If you want to compare me to something, get the right comparison here. Haggai, say this to Zerubbabel. Be strong. Tell Joshua, be strong. Tell the people, stop listening to all that stuff. Be strong. Get encouraged. And work. Yeah. Because I am with you. And according to the word that I covenanted with you when you came out of Egypt, so my spirit remains among you. Do not fear. For thus saith the Lord of hosts, once more, it is a little while, and I will shake heaven and earth, the sea and the dry ground. I will shake the nations, and the desire of all nations, the Messiah, shall come. And I will fill this temple. Pay attention. The desire of all nations, the Messiah, he is the desire of all nations, shall come. And I will fill this temple with glory, says the Lord of hosts. The silver is mine. The gold. I don't need more ornate silver and gold things. I already own it all. I don't need your silver. I already own it all. What I need is somebody to build a temple of expectation, a temple of desire, a temple of hunger, a temple of spiritual thirst, a temple of spiritual desire that says we're building this house again because this house represents the house of God, and God will fill his house with his glory. And oh, by the way, he says, the glory of this latter house, the one you say don't look as pretty as Solomon's house, the glory in this house will be greater than the glory of that house. That was good. This is about to be great. This is going to be off the charts. Nothing will be able to compare to what I'm going to fill this house with when it is completed. Father, help me today to deliver a word to people. It may be in their marriage. It may be in their career. It may be in their family. It may be in their spiritual journey with you. I don't know all the different applications that the Holy Spirit is going to make to this message, but there's a lot of people who are trying to do their best in a discouraging environment, and the hands are feeling a little weak, and the arms are hanging down a little lower, and they need to be encouraged today, and they need to know how to stay encouraged when they're working in a discouraging environment. So help me to deliver this word in your mighty name, we pray. And everybody said, amen. Guys upstairs, I'm going to fast forward a little bit. Today, number 5 in our series, we're going to talk about staying encouraged even in a discouraging environment. I noted a moment ago that Haggai gives us...
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0: Welcome to More Life Now, the radio outreach dedicated to helping you receive more of the abundant life God has given us. Today, Keith Moore is teaching from the Word of God, a message from the series, Exceeding Growing Faith. 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
1: Turn, please, to Romans 4. We've been on the subject of faith for some time now. And we shifted gears a little bit recently, and now we're talking about what we're calling exceedingly growing faith. How our faith grows and develops. In Romans, the 4th chapter, the 19th verse, talking about Abraham, who's called a father of faith, and we are called his children by faith in Jesus. Say, Abraham, being not weak in faith, he considered not his own body now dead when he's about 100 years old, neither yet the deadness of Sarah's womb. Let's go back to that verse. He was not weak because he considered not the wrong thing. He didn't consider. So much of faith is tied to what we choose to look at, think about, talk about. And since we can choose what we look at, think about, listen to, talk about, then we can choose whether we grow in fear and doubt or whether we grow in faith. It is in our hands. If we're weak in faith, it's because we've continually chosen to look at the wrong things. Think about, talk about the wrong things. But that can be fixed. Amen. I said that can be fixed. Amen. Now, I didn't say it was always easy, because when you got glaring issues and problems in your life, they cry and demand for your attention. Amen. Don't they? Yes. But can you turn away?
2: Yes.
1: From them and focus on something else.
2: Yes.
1: And talk about something else. And if you do, you'll starve your fears.
2: Yes.
1: And you will feed your faith. Oh, hallelujah. And you'll come up to a different place.
3: Yes.
1: Amen. And what does that mean? God is able to move in our life according to our faith. And the stronger that becomes, the more He's able to move. I know some people don't like that language. He's able to move. People say God is God. He can do anything He wants to, anytime He wants to. That's technically true, but He has ordained that things happen a certain way, and He's not going to violate that. And He has ordained that we receive not according to what He can do, not according to even what is His perfect will, but we receive according to our faith. Many don't believe that, but it's Bible. It's all over the New Testament. Keep going to verse 20. He staggered not. Everybody say, he considered not. And he staggered not. See, stagger is the same word as for wavering. How do you keep from wavering? Don't consider the wrong stuff. If you're looking at the wrong stuff, talking about the wrong stuff, you're going to waver. Can we control what we look at?
2: Yes.
1: What we listen to?
2: Yes.
1: What we think about?
2: Yes.
1: What we talk about?
2: Yes.
1: That's good news. I said that's good news, because if you will think, talk, you know, focus on the right things, your life's going to change.
2: Amen.
1: Your faith's going to come up. He staggered not at the promise of God through unbelief, but was what? Strong in faith, giving glory to God and being fully persuaded that what He had promised, He was able also to perform. We've seen scriptures that Jesus talked about people that had no faith. We've seen Him scriptures where He talked about people that had little faith. But here we see strong in faith, and that's what I'm signing up for. How about you? Somebody say, put me down for the strong faith bunch.
4: Amen.
1: Right? That's the group I want to be a part of. fully persuaded, strong faith, and actually you'll see this phrase in the scriptures, great faith. Great faith, which is what we've been looking at. And we see two specific instances in the gospel accounts, Matthew, Mark, Luke, and John, where Jesus referred to a person's faith as great. It's the centurion and the Syrophoenician woman. He called both of their faiths great. He marveled about it. Now, when you got the master marveling about how strong your faith is that where you want to be?
2: Yes.
1: You know, at one point he said when they brought the man who had the son who was having the seizures, and Jesus sounded exasperated, he said, how long will I put up with you? How long am I going to be with you? You know, how long before you believe, he's talking about. No faith. Faithless. Unbelieving bunch. That's not good impression. He was impressed, but not in a good way. But then in this example, he marveled and turned around and told his staff and told everybody with him. He said, I hadn't seen faith like this in the whole country.
4: That's right.
1: Right? Well, that'd include them. Is that right? That includes his own staff. And now think about who it is, a centurion, a soldier, and a Syrophoenician. Neither one of these would you have just selected at who you'd have thought would have had great faith. Which is insight that you find great faith in places many would not expect. And places where you'd think you'd find great faith, you often don't. Places where you think, well, I didn't even know they knew God. And not only do they know God, faith that just shows most of the church world up. This is revelation that great faith is not the result of great knowledge. Great faith is not the result of great exercise in religion or so-called piety. Great faith is not the result of these kind of things. Well, how do you get great faith? If it's not just through advanced knowledge, how do you get it? If it's not just through, you know, extreme church attendance and prayer, great faith is not the result of extended prayer. It's not. A lot of what people call prayer is actually a waste of time. It's worry sessions where you mention God once in a while. You need to remember when you begin prayer, nothing you're going to tell him is news. He already knows. Right? And he's not going to be shocked. And he's not going to have to scramble around. He's not going to go, you need how much? By when? Michael, Gabriel, how come nobody told me about this? What are we going to do? Anybody got an idea? Now you're thinking about yourself. No, he knows the end from the beginning.
5: Yes. That's right.
1: He's already made the provision before you knew you had a need. He's not surprised by it. I'm going to say that again real slow. He's already made, provided abundant provision before you found out you had a bill or a need. So it's a good way to start off your prayer, right? Father, so glad I know you. Because I know that you already know. You already know what the problem is. You already know what the answer is. And even though I don't know it yet, I know you love me. And you're going to take care of me. And you're going to show me what I need to see and give me what I need to get. But see, that's faith. Now you're talking faith. Faith. Instead of just reacting in shock and fear. Oh, friend, being a real believer, actually living by faith and walking by faith, is awesome. It's amazing. Hallelujah. And it opens the door for actual miracles, real miracles in your life. Go with me, please. Let me see. Go to Matthew 8 first. In the talking about the centurion, we saw he had great faith. And we'll just take time to read a little bit of it. This man is a centurion, a soldier, who is over some 100 soldiers. And he got promoted to this rank through accomplishment. And the Roman army was the world power of the time, and their military was disciplined and effective beyond any, by far, that had existed before them. And so you do not advance through the ranks by being sloppy or by not getting the job done. So this is a man who has seen combat. He's a man who has lived through combat. And back then it was eyeball to eyeball, blade to blade. And so he's been bloody. He's been muddy. He's been in the ugly parts of it. And he advanced. And now he's over other men. He knows.

0: a carpenter, an itinerant preacher, and this guy's, you know, the Romans are in control. But he came beseeching him. Now, one thing that you'll see that keeps coming up over and over again, great faith is inseparable from great respect.
1: And that concludes today's message by Brother Keith Moore. If you would like a free copy of today's teaching from the series, Exceeding Growing Faith, you may call More Life Ministries at 417-334-9233. That's 417-334-9233. Just mention that you heard this message on the radio. 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

0: Father God, in Jesus' name, we lift up our president to you. We ask you to guide the head of our nation in the way that you would have him to go. We pray that you would surround our president with men and women of integrity whose motives are for that which is right. We also pray that you would give our nation's leaders discernment, understanding, and knowledge so that our nation may know stability both internally and abroad. In Jesus' name, amen.
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3: Jesus said, "Beware when all men speak well of you, for so spake they of the prophets that were before you, the false prophets." I don't have to worry about that one. All men do not speak well of me. So look at some of these signs of the end times. It says in verse 2, "For men shall be lovers of their own selves." Did you know out of all of the 19 things that are listed, think about this. He lists some terrible things in here. The first thing he lists is people will love themselves. Did you know many churches today say, "Oh man, you need to have a positive self-esteem. You need to have this good self-image." And this is basically what all of the motivational speakers talk about. And this is what so much of our society is all about, is about feeling good about yourself and having a good, positive self-image. Paul said that he was the least of all of the saints, and he wasn't even worthy to be called an apostle in 1 Corinthians chapter 15. He said in Philippians chapter 3 that he had no confidence in his flesh whatsoever. Did you know he would be kicked out of all of the self-help groups? People would be against him. Now, I believe in having Christ esteem. I believe I can do all things through Christ, but I do not believe I can do all things. But religion, and even Christian so-called religion today, is preaching that you are awesome. You aren't awesome. You're a mess. All of us were headed to hell. And God didn't love you because you were so awesome and he just couldn't make it without you. If you want to turn over to the 16th chapter of the book of Ezekiel, the Lord is talking to the nation of Israel and he said, "You were like a child that was born and you were cast out into the desert and you rolled in the dirt and you had dirt caked upon you and your navel wasn't cut and you were polluted in your own blood." And he just paints this picture of you were this filthy, dirty thing, and yet I loved you, and I came, and I redeemed you, and I did all of these things. And he was saying that to say, "How could you turn against me after all I've done for you?" But did you know God didn't come and think, "Oh, I've got to have these people. I love them so much." Well, it is true.

0: that he loved us so much, but it wasn't because we were lovely. It's because he is love. And you do not need to be lovers of your own selves. This is the first thing that's listed, and I actually believe it's the foundation of everything else that's listed. Every one of these other problems, you can trace it back to the fact that we love ourselves more than we love God. When it talks about they love pleasures more than they love God, that's selfish. When they do all of these things, the root of all sin really is just self. You can go back to Adam and Eve, and did you know that the temptation was, you aren't quite like God. God is holding back on you. And you know what? Their temptation really was, it wasn't the fruit as such. It was just, I want to be like God. I don't want to be submitted to him. I want to have his place. It's idolatry. And let me say some things hard. You know, we were talking to JB and Dorothy today, and he's in a realm where he has to be a little more delicate with what he says. I just say it. And I respect JB. It's amazing the way that he's had to navigate some of the things that he's been through. But here's what I'm trying to get across, that if you know that God told you to do this, and yet you're going to do something else, or if you're even vacillating about it and saying, God, if I do this, I'll lose my job. These people will reject me. You may not phrase it this way, but you know what that is? That's idolatry. God said, do this. And you're going to sit there and say, well, I'm not sure I'll do that because look what it had cost me. I might lose my job. I might lose my career. That's you making yourself God. And I'm not saying that I do this perfectly, but back in March the 23rd, 1968, I had become a religious Pharisee and I was trusting in my own goodness and I thought I was better than most people. And I saw the glory of God. And when I saw the glory of God, I repented in sackcloth and ashes. And I can truthfully say, since March the 23rd, 1968, if somebody can tell me that this is what God wants you to do, I would do it. If it killed me, I would do it without any reservation. And I don't have to sit there and struggle about, will I do it? No, if you can convince me, if I know for sure it's God, I'll do it. And I don't care what the results is. I'm not God. When you sit there and debate whether you're going to do what God told you to do, you're making yourself God. It's idolatry. And I know some of you think, boy, you're really stretching this. Did you know Colossians chapter 3, verse 5, the last part of that says, covetousness is idolatry. If you are coveting things, and if God tells you to give, you know, a large offering, and you think, oh, God, I need this money, and so you don't give exactly what God told you, you know, that's idolatry. That's covetousness, and it's idolatry. I know most people don't think this way, and you think I'm being hard on people, and that's the reason that you fluctuate and vacillate. I tell you, it just makes Christianity real simple when you think, there's only one God, and I am not him. And so, God, if you tell me to do something, I'll do it. I don't care what the results is. It's not my responsibility. You know, John Quincy Adams, our sixth president, he says, duty is ours, results is God's. And that's the attitude that the founding fathers had. They fought against the mightiest nation on the planet with a group of farmers that weren't trained. They put everything on the line and they said, this is what God told us to do. And whether we win or not, we are willing to pledge our life and our sacred honor and all of their resources because they were doing what God told them to do. Did you know in World War II, we had people that went out and fought, and Jamie's uncle, she was named after her uncle James. So they gave her the feminine name of that. And he was involved in Iwo Jima. And he wasn't able to say what happened, but he did send a letter. And he says, you know, tomorrow we're going to do something. And he couldn't divulge it to give away the secret. But he said, I want you to know that I love you, and told his family and stuff like this. And they told the troops that were in Iwo Jima that the first 2 to 5 waves, 1,000 people in each wave, would never make it on shore. That they were using them to draw the machine gun fire and the mortars and things like this to expend the enemy's arsenal. And they knew that the first 2,000 to 5,000 people would all die. And yet they were willing to sacrifice their life for something bigger than them. There's not very many people that would do that today because they are lovers of their own selves. That is not a godly thing. Jesus did say that you should, you know, do unto others as you would have them do unto you. And it is true, but it says in Philippians that we're supposed to love others better than ourselves. more than ourselves. And it used Jesus as an example. Jesus gave everything for us. We are supposed to be able to submit everything to Him. So I could preach on that forever. But the first thing out of 19, so this is point one. I'm going to hurry up. But it says they were lovers of their own selves, covetous. I've already mentioned Colossians 3:5. That's idolatry, to where you want your way more than you want God's way. And I'm not saying that I hate you if that's the way that you are. I'm aware that all of us were born self-centered. So this is the way all of us were born. But I'm telling you, as we see things happening and as there's more pressure put upon Christians and as it's going to start costing you, if you are covetous, if you are thinking only about yourself, you will not be able to stand. So you need to make a decision that, you know what, I'm going to put God first. I'm going to put His kingdom first. I'm going to stand for truth more than I stand for my own prosperity. And unless you're willing to do that, you'll cave under all of the pressure that comes against you. So they were lovers of their own selves, covetous, boasters. Man, we could spend a lot of time talking about this, but this is so prevalent today. I remember when Muhammad Ali came out and said, "I am the greatest." And he probably was the greatest as far as a boxing thing. But man, that was so offensive to people because our culture did not say things like that. And I guarantee you, there was a huge pushback on Muhammad Ali. Nowadays, nobody would think a thing about that if somebody stands up and says, "I'm the greatest," and they start proclaiming themselves. I mean, in one generation, we've gotten to where people promote themselves and they glorify themselves. And this is accepted and even promoted in our society. It's an ungodly attitude. And then it says proud. Did you know there's a comparison between being boasters and proud? But pride isn't only boasting. It's not only arrogance. It's just self-centeredness. It is self-dependence. You know, if the Lord told you to do something and their first thought is, "God, I can do this," and you are going to lean upon yourself, that's pride. A truly godly person will be like the Apostle Paul says, "When I'm weak, then am I strong. And God, without you, I can do nothing." Now, praise God, I'm never without God, but without God, I can do nothing. That's humility. And boasting is arrogance, but you could be proud and not be a boaster. You could be self-confident. You just depend upon your own thinking and stuff. So there is a difference between those two. It goes on to say blasphemers. And blasphemers is not only blaspheming God, but it's dishonoring, disrespecting, slandering people and things. We have people today that slander institutions such as the police, such as firefighters, such as first responders. Did you know that that's part of blasphemy? And this is in epidemic proportions to where they don't respect authority. Man, you saw this in the LA riots and the things that they're doing. There's no justification for that. You know, peaceful protest is one thing, but when you're throwing bricks at people and burning cars and stuff, and they say they're peaceful protest, man, that's ignorance gone to seed. And then it goes on to say disobedient to parents. I think this is probably worse today than it's ever been in my lifetime. And most of the things that I've read about, man, people are disobedient to parents. In the Old Testament, if you cursed your father and mother, you brought them, you disciplined them. And if they kept doing it, then you brought them to the elders of the city. And if they wouldn't respond, then you had to stone them to death. Disobedient to parents was not tolerated under the Old Covenant. Now it's considered a rite of passage that you just have to go through a period of rebellion. It's ungodly. It's a sign of the end times. And then it goes on to say unthankful. Man, I could spend hours on this, but people are not thankful today. They aren't praising God for what they've got. And this is one reason that we make our graduates go on a foreign missions trip, because Americans have been spoiled rotten. And we think that unless you have the brand new car that's $80,000, $100,000, that somehow or another you're poor. And so we send you on a trip. And I remember going to Mexico and going to a dump, a city dump that was acres and acres and acres. And we met people that were born in a cardboard box on that dump and 50 years old, had never left the dump and were still living in a cardboard box. And you go see something like that, and all of a sudden you come back, and it changes the way you look at things. We have been spoiled, and we don't realize how blessed we are. Did you know that most kings, most people who were the most powerful person on the world at the time, didn't have the conveniences that you have? Hot water, air conditioning, heating, cars, microwaves, phones that you could call people. Did you know we are blessed, blessed, blessed, and yet people just sit here and complain because you don't have the newest phone, because you don't have, you know, all of these things. That's unthankful, and it's listed right here along with all of these other ungodly things.
1: We hope you've enjoyed today's teaching from Andrew Womack. 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
1: I love that right there because there needs to be more rejoicing. But the reason why there's not more is because of deception. It's not because they don't have the fruits of the Spirit in them, joy, peace. And now, I need you to be engaged. Can I get you to be engaged? I need you here. Plug in. Connect here. Don't think of other people. Just think of you getting set free. You're going to get information that's going to set you free. And you're going to get it. So don't forget what the Lord told us. This is the year. This is the year. And he started it off with me after he said that, talking about deception. Okay? And we've been talking about the armor, and here's how he said it. If the enemy can't deceive you, do you realize if you get this down and you go, hey, well, I'm going to stop deception, advantage you in life, in your joy, in your peace and everything, in the will and the plan of God for you, advantage you. So let's look at this again. All right, listen to this again. If the enemy can't deceive you, he can't defeat you. He's already a defeated foe. He's defeated. The only tool he has is deception. The first thing that Jesus told his disciples when they asked, what are the signs of the times where, what did he say? Do not be deceived. What started it all was what I got so excited about is a study of Ephesians 6, 10 through 14. I'm reviewing. I have to review, okay? But stay plugged in. Finally, my brethren, be strong in the Lord. Go ahead and put that up. And in the power of his might, put on the what? Put on how much? All of it, of who? It's his armor that he gave us. Okay, so that you may be able to what? Against what? The wiles of the devil. And we know that wiles means what? Deceit, deception. If you look it up in the Strong's. So it doesn't say, yeah, he's trying to trick you. It doesn't say to stand against the devil and his power. It doesn't say to stand against sickness and disease. It doesn't say stand against poverty or standing in there. I got a flu or I'm standing against the devil. See how we're deceived? And when we say that, we've said that our whole lives. And actually, that's not correct. It's we're standing against deception because that's the only tool he has. All right? Jesus called him a liar. The father of life because there's no truth in him. So our aim this war is to avoid a life of deception.
2: Yeah. Living the truth. Yeah.
1: Living the truth. Because the truth shall what?
2: Make you
1: what?
2: Free.
1: From?
2: Deception.
1: There's some A-plus students around here. The truth shall make you free from deception. The truth. The word. Glory to God. The next verse describes what the war is. For we wrestle not against flesh and blood, but we are going to wrestle against principalities, powers, spiritual. The rulers of the darkness of this world against spiritual wickedness. And that's what the war is. The next verse after that gives the remedy. Wherefore take you the whole armor of God, so that you may be able to withstand in the evil day, and having done all, stand. Stand against what? Deception. The remedy, our response to deception is what? Putting on the whole armor. And each piece of the armor is very important, and it gives an indication of where attacks of deception will come. This is so clear to me. This is the year for the advantage of the church. First, they talk about having your loins girt with truth. We learned, now I'm reviewing. If you want to know more about it, go back in our archives. But we talked about girded with truth, which is Paul had a lot of time in prison. And he had a lot of time studying and maybe even talking to the Roman soldiers and studying and hearing about their weapons or their armor against the enemy and their adversary. And then the Holy Spirit showed him, well, it's the same for us. And so as he studied it, he said, well, the first thing is that belt, that girt, what they held everything together. Because if that thing ain't there, everything else won't be able to be there when they need it during the fight. And he needs that belt. And so he said, that's the word of God. The Holy Spirit said to him, that's the word of God. Everything else is going to fall to pieces without the word of God being the center part of your life. Now, I would like to see, spiritually, Lord, give us the answer over everybody's head. Is the word of God the center part of their life? I haven't even, we got more armor. But if that ain't happening, is the word of God the central part of your life? It was Brother Hagin's. What's the word say? What's the word say? That's the truth. That's how you won't be deceived. So, second, we talked about the breastplate of righteousness. And we found out Jesus put it on. Isaiah 59:15. I showed that to you last time we talked about the breastplate. We had a different perspective of the breastplate. The Lord, this is God seeing sin, and he didn't like it. And he's going to do something about it. And then the Lord saw it, and it displeased him, the sin in the earth, that there was no justice. He saw that there was no man and wondered that there was no intercessor. Well, who's Jesus? He's our intercessor. And God wondered that there was no intercessor. Therefore, his own arm brought salvation for him. The Hebrew word for salvation is Yeshua. He's going to fix the situation. And he's going to bring in Jesus, and he's going to be the intercessor. And his own righteousness, it sustained him. For he put on righteousness as a breastplate. Now, that's the, see, you would think in Ephesians, that's the first time it was talked about the breastplate. No, long before Jesus was born, Yeshua put it on. Jesus put it on. If he put it on, if Jesus put it on, we should put it on. Amen. And so what's next in the armor? But before we do, the Lord, the Holy Spirit will not allow me. I kept telling Candy, I can't get to the next piece. We are going to get to the next piece today. But before we do, the Lord will not let me get away from it, that he kept saying in my spirit, look where that verse is placed. It's a well-placed verse. You know, all through the Bible, there will be verses placed. Like, do this, you can have this. Hey! And they're all through the Bible, and you know the one I'm talking about. Before you can even put the armor on, he comes in and says, I'm talking about this one. For we wrestle not. What part of not do we not understand? For we wrestle not against flesh and blood. Yeah, that one. Okay? Meaning it's not a people problem. In other words, there's no sense of even thinking about the armor and its benefits and advantages if you have a people problem. You can't get it any more clear than flesh and blood. If there's a people problem, that armor won't do you any good. It's just like if there's no love, there's your faith ain't going to work. Your authority's not going to work. You can plead the blood and drive 100 miles an hour and see how that works. The placement of that verse, listen to me, y'all, because I need y'all to get the importance of this. The placement of that verse says it all. How important it is. Just like the placement of Mark 11:25. and it's talking about a people problem. It follows. Here's how you can move anything in your life, any mountain. You just believe, you speak. Man, that sounds good. And we've got the armor of God. Man, this sounds great. But there are very well-placed verses in there that are keeping people deceived. And Mark 11, 25 says, and if you have anything against Democrat or Republican, anyone, then you're deceived and you will not be moving mountains. Y'all don't want to hear that? I mean, I used to tell my team, and if you don't do this, you will not be winning and you will not be going to the next level and you will not. I will tell them what they know. You, this has got to happen. Body of Christ, we should be there by now. And the news and everything we see. How many are praying for the other parties? We talk about them. We talk about what they're doing. Whether it's the president or it's not the president or who or another. It's not. So if it is your family situations, your friend situations, your coworker, your job, if it's a person problem, you're deceived. And you're going to pray, and you're going to try to use your authority, and you're going to be speaking and confessing, and you're going to get more thrust. And the whole time, the enemy has the advantage.
2: Yeah. Oh, boy.
1: We've got to mature. We got to be corrected here. I need correction. We were created to move mountains. We were created to stop deception. The Bible, all throughout the Bible, says don't weaken your advantage by wrestling against people or having something against somebody. A great example is the lawyer coming to Jesus and saying, what's the great commandment in the law? Jesus says, I'll give you two that'll really give you the advantage. And if you do these two, everything else will hang. Everything else hangs on your future, your will, of your plan of God, your health, your healing, your prosperity. Everything hangs on these two. And guess what one of them is? Don't have a people problem. He says, love God with everything you got, heart, soul, love him. And love your people. Because if you ever get against people, you're deceived.
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0: Hello, it's time for The Road Show. I'm Karen Jensen Salisbury, your host for today. Thanks for tuning in. I'm so glad you're here because we have a real treat for you. Right here in the studio with me is Reverend Sean Hershey, and he's here to talk about his book, Raise the Level of Worship. The subtitle is Biblical Essentials for Bridging Heaven and Earth. 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
1: Hi, Karen. 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
0: Listeners, Sean has over 30 years' experience in pastoral ministry, church planting, worship, and international missions. In fact, even though we're both Americans, I first met Sean when we were in Germany.
1: Tell us
0: a little about your missions experience.
1: So yeah, after we had been in ministry for 13 years, God sent our family to southern Germany, to Bavaria, and we served there for 10 years as youth pastors, worship leaders, and also taught in the Rhema Bible schools while we were over there.
0: Yeah, you do a lot of training, don't you?
1: Yes, that is a big part of our ministry, especially in this phase, yeah.
0: Yeah. So I'm kind of going backwards, but start at the beginning. Tell us a little bit about you, your history, your ministry. You're a PK, right?
1: That's right. Yeah, I became a PK in the middle of sixth grade. We moved from the Tulsa area to Iowa, where my dad took over a church, and grew up as a PK then and went to Rhema right after high school. After that, I went back and started working for my dad as the youth pastor. A year later, became the worship pastor as well. And so then served in that capacity for about 13 years. And I had graduated from the missions group at Rhema. And so we always knew, my wife and I, that we were going to end up on the mission field somewhere. We didn't know where for sure. But thankfully, since we both had a little bit of German language background, God called us to Germany. And so we moved to Germany in 2007 with our three kids, who were 7, 6, and 4 at the time. And the adventure continued.
0: Wow. And now they're in college, right?
1: Actually, the youngest one graduated from college last spring.
0: Oh, my goodness. They're done with college.
1: They are all done. And we just moved last weekend. We just moved my son to Philadelphia. So we are now empty nesters for the last week.
0: Oh, my goodness. Brand new empty nesters. So yeah. Tell us about Kirsten and your family.
1: So, yeah, Kirsten and I, we actually grew up together when we moved to Iowa in sixth grade. Her family was already in the church. So that was a funny thing. We were in youth group together and ended up getting married. And really because we had a similar heartbeat. You know, she was getting ready to switch from a secular university to Oral Roberts University while I was already serving as a youth pastor. And she said God was calling her to youth and worship and maybe missions. And I'm like, okay, well, that mirrors what God's called me to do.
0: It's a match.
1: Yeah. So that's why, you know, we came together and we've really served the Lord in those capacities as worship leaders, youth pastors, as, you know, and then into pastoring as things have gone on. And God sent us to Germany for 10 years in the mission field there. And we're excited to serve there. And our kids basically grew up there. And two of them graduated from German school even during that time. So.
0: Wow. And then you move back here, but you're not pastoring. What do you do now?
1: So now I do traveling ministry. I'm also involved in a couple different Bible schools. When we initially moved back from Germany, we landed in Iowa back home. And so helped Dad relaunch a Bible school that they had running in their church. And then during our time in Germany, we got involved with Rhema and began to teach in different campuses around different nations in that area of Europe. And since moving back, we've continued to help with instructor training. And now with we're on the strategic advisory team for Rhema Europe, helping with some, you know, direction and developing of new programs and that kind of thing.
0: Cool. It's really good to take people's experiences and use them. Huh? When you get to be a certain age, like an empty nester, you just know some stuff, don't you?
1: Right.
0: And it's nice that people can, you know, take advantage of that and learn from what you have learned.
1: Yeah, actually, that's awesome because there's so much wisdom that you gain, you know, over
0: just
1: the years.
0: Just by accident sometimes.
1: Yeah. Well, you make all the mistakes that you want to save other people from making. And so you're like, don't do this. I already went that direction. That's not a good thing to do.
0: Yes.
1: So you can share that with people. And so we do that as, you know, as we travel and itinerate right now and through our various, you know, Bible school activities, different things too.
0: Yep. Praise God. So we're here to talk about your book, Raise the Level of Worship. How did you come to write this book?
1: So yeah, as we were leading worship, probably 5 years into that process, I was sitting at a conference and God just dropped that as a word into my heart, raise the level of worship. And I'd been leading worship for a while and the speaker wasn't talking about worship, so it was kind of significant that God would just speak to me out of the blue about it. So that really became kind of a process that we went through of, okay, how can we do this? What does God mean by that? What does he want us to do? He obviously wants more from us in worship and from the church. And so those things. So it became a pursuit. And especially then as we began to learn some things and grow in some areas and then went to Germany and saw that the truth that we were learning applied there as well. We saw how the church, even as we moved back, had progressed in a lot of ways, kind of on the natural front, you know, sound and music had all advanced. But I felt like we were lacking a framework, like we're kind of just putting things together with spit and duct tape and what are we really trying to do in worship? And so I felt like the Lord really said, hey, the things that you've been learning throughout this last, you know, 10, 20 years, put that into print for the rest of the body of Christ for the next generation of worshipers.
0: Yeah, you know what I like about the book? I have to admit, when I saw the title, Raise the Level of Worship, I thought, oh, great, so we're not doing it right. So now we have to raise the level. But then as I was reading it, it's not like that. It's not like you're doing it wrong. Here's how to do it right. It's more like you're just lifting people up. So it's an enjoyable read. And don't we all want to keep progressing in our relationship and in our worship? So, so you know, I like that about it. And I laughed out loud at the introduction, your dad's story of water baptism. So tell us that story and see and how it aligns with what you want to tell us in Raise the Level of Worship.
1: Yeah, so our church in Iowa, it took a canoe trip, and there was a couple that, you know, had not been baptized before. And so as they're sitting there having lunch, they decided, okay, well, can we get baptized? Because we're out here in the stream. And my dad had heard about this idea of instead of standing people up and making them go backwards, you would kneel them and have them go forwards because then you have less weight to manage baptizing them. So he found a deep spot in the stream and he baptized the wife by leaning her forward and it worked perfectly. And so the husband came out into the stream to do this exact same thing, had him kneel down. But he hadn't noticed that the current of the stream had pushed him to a shallower spot. So when he went to lean the man forward, he didn't go all the way under water. And so my dad starts pushing on his back, trying to push him into the water. And it wasn't a buoyancy problem. It was just that he was pushing the guy's face into the stream bed because the water was too shallow. So the guy eventually pops out of the water like, what's going on? And everybody on the shore is laughing and my dad's horrified. What is going on here? And it was just that he'd moved to a shallower spot without recognizing that he'd shifted his position. So
0: that, and for worship, it's kind of like that can happen to us, right? Without us realizing, maybe we're doing the same thing over and over. And like you said, more pressure doesn't help.
1: Right. Yeah, and that's what I feel like sometimes in the church, we get into this thing of we just need to get more excited. We got to pour more energy into it. Just turn it up louder. Repeat that bridge one more time. You know, whatever the case may be, that the energy is going to change the spiritual direction. And if we're standing in the wrong spot spiritually, if we're misaligned theologically, if we don't understand the scriptures and we're running contrary to the truth, then pouring more energy into it is just going to make the problem worse and make us more frustrated instead of helping.
0: Yeah, yeah. And I like that about the book. You do a lot of it. I mean, a lot of scripture. It really, let's look and see what God's word has to say about worship and do it that way, right? Yeah. Well, talk to us. You talk about first principles thinking.
1: Yeah.
0: What is that?
1: So first principles thinking is basically instead of like in my dad's situation, he just kind of did what he did the last time, but he didn't look at the foundations of what he was trying to accomplish. He didn't say, where am I standing? Is it deep enough to accommodate this? He just repeated something. And so often what we tend to do is we look and we see this person did that, so I'm going to try doing what they did, but our context is completely different. Or that church did that, so I'm going to do it. Or they sang this song and whatever, and so I'm going to sing this song. And first principles thing is really thinking is going down a level deeper and going down really to the basis of what are the facts of the situation, and then building upwards from the foundation. It's instead of just taking some finished solution off the shelf that might work for somebody else somewhere else, it's really saying, okay, what is the truth about the situation? What does God really want from us? And how can we create and express our worship in a way that aligns with what God really asks?
0: And it's really a relationship, a partnership, right? It's not all our... It's not all on us.
1: Yes. And that's really one thing that I brought out in the book that I think is an important truth, has been a huge truth for me personally, is that our whole relationship to God is a response. That God created us. He started this whole thing. He's the one who created us, breathed life into us, told us to be fruitful and multiply. He's the one who sent Jesus. He's the one who sent the Holy Spirit. So everything that I do in my relationship is not me trying to get God to do something for me. It's not the prophets of Baal dancing around as loud as we can. Just do something already, right? It's no, God has given us a foundation of salvation through Christ. He's reached out in grace. He's provided us with life. He's provided us with access. And so our whole life, including our worship, is a response to that. It's saying, okay, I'm receiving what you've already given. I'm seeing the truth that you have placed out there. And so for me, that takes a lot of the pressure off. It's not that I have to perform at a certain level. And I appreciate what you were saying about the book. Like, oh, great. Now I have to raise the level of worship. It's on me. No. It's more of, hey, if we recognize the way that God has set this up, it makes it so easy because it's not up to me to imagine or to create what it could be. It's to recognize what has God created and just respond to that. Just receive it. Just enjoy it. And the fact that he's here with us, just realize that. Don't try to get him to come. Realize he's already here.
0: Yeah.
1: And just enjoy it and revel in that.
0: Yeah, I like what you said about performance, because very often when we talk about worship or singing or mm-hmm. whatever, you think I have to perform or I'm here to watch a performance, right. And that's not at all what it is.
1: Right. In fact, I just led worship last night, and one of the guys who sang with me, he said, oh, it was a great performance tonight. I was thinking in my head,
0: bummer.
1: Well, it wasn't a performance. I appreciate the compliment. I understand what you're trying to say, but absolutely.
0: Yeah.
1: That's how we often think about it.
0: Yeah, and that there is something about being up on a platform, and that's not all of what worship is.
1: Right.
0: But we are familiar with the term at church. Mm-hmm. Somebody's up on the platform, and that just gives itself to performance. You know, somebody thinks you're up there to perform.
1: Right. Yeah. Yeah, and there's an aspect of leadership that is something that we're doing for other people. We're working to reach out and to engage with other people, just like, you know, with this recording today, we're putting effort into it to reach out and engage with other people
0: right.
1: with the truth that we're presenting. So there is a performative aspect to it, but in essence, it really comes back to a relationship that God is seeking worshipers. He's seeking people as he's seeking to save the lost, because he's seeking to draw us into that relationship of worship with him, where he's revealing himself to us and we're responding, being like, God, you're awesome. You're amazing.
0: Awesome. You deserve our worship.
1: Yeah.
0: Hallelujah.
1: Absolutely.
0: Listeners, we're talking today with Sean Hershey about his book, Raise the Level of Worship. The subtitle is Biblical Essentials for Bridging Heaven and Earth. We're going to take a quick break. And when we come back, let's ask Sean to define biblical worship. Stay tuned.
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0: Welcome back. This is The Road Show. I'm your host, Karen Jensen Salisbury. We're talking today with Sean Hershey about his book, Raise the Level of Worship, Biblical Essentials for Bridging Heaven and Earth. And as promised, let's ask him, Sean, how do you define biblical worship?
1: So worship at really its most basic level, like we want to simplify it a lot. Worship is simply our appropriate response to God. That's at its most basic level. It's just when God reveals himself to us, it's responding from our hearts to him. And in the book, obviously, we expand that a little bit and go beyond that. Because for me, it all goes back to John chapter 4, where Jesus said that God is seeking those who will worship him in spirit and in truth. And so worship is really getting on our knees. The biblical definition from the Hebrew and the Greek is that we, you know, get on our knees before our superior, which is God, which is an expression of three things. It's an expression of honor, it's an expression of submission, and it's an expression of love. And so that's really what the heart of worship is that I'm expressing honor and love toward God while submitting myself to him. Basically, that I recognize that he's God and I'm not. And so we often think of worship in the context of I'm doing a certain activity, right? The biblical picture is you're getting on your knees before someone, which, you know, in our context in the Western church, we're thinking the portion of service before the preaching part, that's, you know, worship.
0: Right.
1: Or we're lifting our hands, or even some people would say, you know, it's the slow songs are the worship part. And the fast songs, yeah, that's praise.
0: Well, yeah.
1: That's not exactly the biblical definition is not really that tight or specific. So really, worship can be expressed in a lot of different activities, because as we go a little deeper, and even David said, you know, you're not desiring sacrifices. You're desiring a heart that's broken before you. You're desiring that I'm pouring out my heart to you. And so really, it's not the activity itself. It's not just the singing or any other, you know, specific, you know, activity, or like we were talking about earlier, some kind of performance, but it's really I'm bringing from my heart, I'm bringing my life to God as an offering, and however is appropriate in that moment. And there's obviously times where that's appropriate, where we're doing that, you know, through song, sometimes by ourselves, sometimes as a congregation. But there's a lot of other ways that we can really bring worship to God, whether that's just prayer and seeking him, or humbly receiving his word, right? If somebody's talking to you and you know, you're ignoring them, that's obviously not expressing honor towards them.
0: Right.
1: So when God speaks, we should listen. So there's a lot of different ways that we can express worship. And even that means that the way that I work with integrity and with diligence can be an expression of worship to the Lord. And so worship is really a heart posture more than a physical posture. It's a way that we basically align ourselves towards God. And then when we talk about the specific activity of worship and the way that we often think about it as that, you know, specific, okay, that time when I come before God, I get on my knees, I lift my hands, you know, this kind of thing. Then we come into, for my understanding of what in spirit and truth means, really comes into this relational aspect of, okay, there's God's side of in spirit and in truth, and there's my side of in spirit and truth. And from God's side, that means that it's something that he's facilitating by his Holy Spirit, and that he's revealed his word to us. That's the truth half, because God is invisible. So the only way I can know him is if he reveals himself in some way. And so he's spoken and made himself known. And so from his side, that's he's going to reveal and uphold his word, and he's going to move by his spirit. And from my side, the spirit side is I need to respond to him from my heart. Right, the spiritual part of me, the born-again part that God, the inside, the core of my being. And the truth part then means that my expression is an authentic reflection of what is coming out of my heart, that I'm not just putting on a show or faking something, but that I'm really doing it, right? And that I'm not just sitting there and with my arms crossed saying, well, I'm praising on the inside, right? I'm rejoicing on the inside. I'm thankful on the inside, and it just doesn't come out. Well, in the biblical pattern, that's not really a thing. It's not possible because right. our worship is not only in spirit. It's not only a heart thing. It's not only an invisible thing. It's a visible thing. God has revealed himself. He's made himself known. Well, we also have to go to the effort of making our worship visible, of taking some appropriate action with that.
0: Oh, that's good. And I love where you say you can honor and obey from a distance, but love ultimately draws you near.
1: Yeah. Yeah, so it's not just about, you know, some servile, I have to perform this for my boss, right? Sometimes at work, your boss asks you to do something, you're like, I really don't want to do this, but right. I have to do it, right? And you just trudgingly go through it, and maybe your heart's not in it, but... And it's just a lot different when it comes to our worship. It's not, I can't just do something just to honor and submit to God from a distance. It needs to come from my heart. I really need to love him. That both in the Old and New Testaments, where God gave us the great commandment, was not to do what God said. It was love the Lord your God with all your heart, your soul, your mind, your yeah. strength. And Jesus then repeats the same thing in the New Testament, that really it's about a relationship. And God has called us to be his kids, which is
0: yeah.
1: which is why in that context in John 4, I think it's so wonderful that Jesus didn't just say, those who worship will worship God in spirit and truth. They said they will worship the Father.
0: Yeah.
1: And so we always start in our worship life in that relational connection of, I'm not just coming to a God, I'm coming to my Father. I'm coming to someone I know, someone I have a relationship with, someone who's invested in my life. And so there's always that foundation where we start.
0: Love that. Love that. You talk about the worship progression. What is that?
1: Yeah. So in order to be able to worship God, it takes us kind of through this progression of attention, attitude, and then action. So the attention part is just... I have to be focusing on him if I'm going to worship him, right? If I'm doing something, I may be singing a song, but if I'm thinking about, you know, lunch,
0: yeah,
1: I'm not really worshiping God. I'm just singing a song, but my heart is somewhere else. And so, as I said a minute ago, it's about that alignment of your heart with the outward is really what in spirit and in truth means, that it comes from my heart, but that it's an outward action. And so it has to start then with focusing my attention on him. Because again, worship is a response. So it doesn't start with me manufacturing something. It starts with me seeing and understanding something about God that amazes me, that moves my heart, right? And so first I have to look at him. I have to look at his word, and that has to work something in me. And as I'm looking at him and perceiving something about him, whether that's his spirit's revealing something to me in the moment, or there's something in the scriptures I'm meditating on, or that's being preached or whatever, as I'm seeing God, as I'm perceiving him, then I have to choose what attitude I'm going to take about that. And in the book, I talk about, you know, if somebody says God is God, there's a lot of different ways you could respond to that. You could be like, wow, God is God. I need to obey him. I need to serve him. That's amazing. Or, you know, if I'm going through a struggle and somebody says to you, well, God is God, you could be like, yes, that's right. God is God. Even in the midst of my struggle, that inspires my faith. And sometimes, though, if you come at it from a carnal, fleshly, you know, response, it's God is God means, well, wait a minute. He's going to try to get me to do something I don't want to do. My flesh doesn't want to do that. And then the attitude your flesh wants to take towards God is, no, I'm not going to do that. The two-year-old, put your foot in the ground. No, I'm not going to do that. And so the attitude part then is, okay, when I'm looking at God and perceiving him, then I need to choose the right attitude.
0: That's where the honor and submission yes, comes in.
1: Yes. That I'm saying, okay, God, yes, you're a God in my life. You're Lord, or you're my healer, or whatever the case may be. And then that perception of my attention is focused on him. And then that influences my attitude. And then the last part is it has to lead to an action. How am I actually going to respond, right? As James said, faith without works is dead. It's not enough to know that God is God. You want to take the right attitude. The demons know that he's God.
0: But, yeah.
1: But what is our action then? What is our response to him?
0: Yeah, praise God. Well, then I get to chapter 2. And I know when I think of raise the level of worship, my mind immediately goes to what we do in church as mm-hmm. a group with the music going, mm-hmm. blah, blah, blah. That's worship.
1: Yeah.
0: But, you know, you go so many other areas. Worship is, of course, you know, honoring and submitting to God. And so then in chapter 2, you start talking about the music.
1: Mm-hmm.
0: So kind of talk about, you know, the kingdom significance of music.
1: Yeah, I think sometimes music comes across as almost just kind of a given, or in today's world, you know, we have access to streaming and it's kind of music is everywhere. Yeah. It's in our commercials. It's in our movies. It's just kind of in the shopping center. It's music is everywhere. And we kind of take it for granted. And so I don't think we maybe think theologically about music, or like, is music really a thing that God wants? Or is this just some kind of entertainment portion to the service so that people come, like, ooh, it to hype people up so that they want to come back? Like, yeah, is that what music's for? But as you look into scripture, you realize that music is something that God made for a specific purpose, that God wants music, that singing especially, that humans were built to sing. And that singing is something special that engages every part of our being.
0: Yeah, you said that. Every part of our being, spirit, soul, and yep, body is involved in singing.
1: Yep. And so as you look throughout scripture, you see that really from the beginning, like in chapter 4, you see the first musical instruments. And then the biggest book in the Bible is a book of songs, right?
0: Yeah.
1: And there's all different things you see that God sings, and people were made to sing, and Jesus sang, and the early church sang, and all these different, and singing all throughout the scripture, and that, you know, Elisha calls for a minstrel so that he can prophesy, and just how the spiritual things and music are designed to work together, and that music is a special tool that God has given us really to make his word just come home to our hearts in a really big way.
0: Yeah, and you say music is meditation made easy, like, yeah, when we learn a song about,
1: yes,
0: scripture, right?
1: Yes. Yeah, that was just such a huge huge thing when it dawned on me. I was actually doing my master's studies, and one of the books I was reading just pointed out how Psalm 1 serves as the introduction to the rest of the Psalms. And Psalm 1 is all about the word. You know, blesses the man who, you know, does not walk according to the counsel of the wicked, etc. But his delight is in the law of the Lord, and he meditates in it day and night. And then, you know, that he thrives because of that, and bears lots of fruit. And that really that is actually a song. You know, we read them today. We don't have the melodies because they've been lost through time. But realizing that that's not just a text, or not even just a poem, but it's actually a song that's being sung about meditation on the word that serves as the entrance, as the introduction to the Psalms. So that's really what spiritual music is for meditation on the word. Because I know so much as I was taught about meditation, even at Bible school, I'm thinking, wow, this is really hard. Like, you got to sit there and you got to repeat this verse to yourself over and over again. You got to mutter it and mutter it and mutter it. And then in Joshua, he tells him he's got to do it, you know, day and night. He's got to have this in his mouth. And this is going to be really hard, until I realized, wait a minute. Songs get stuck in our heads, like, automatically,
0: yes,
1: right?
0: Yes, and the earworms.
1: Yes, yes. That's one of our favorite takeaways from our life in Germany, is they have that word earworm, which we were very thankful they started using in America once we got back. I'm like, okay, that song that gets stuck in your head is an earworm. It's just
0: the song
1: it's just
0: that
1: there.
0: Never ends.
1: Yes.
0: The Small World song from Disneyland.
1: Right? Yeah. And I know when I was going to Bible school, we sang the same song. It feels like every Sunday at the end of church. I will bless the Lord and give him. And then it's in your head all week long.
0: Yeah.
1: Which is great.
0: Is good.
1: And I realized that really I feel like that's why God gave us music, was to make his word sticky. That you don't have to work. It's not this, like, just rote repetition. You just got to gut it out to meditate, right? But it's, no, we're going to put it in song, which the Jews did, and which is why we have the Psalms. And then his word will just be there in our hearts. And, you know, you're just taking a break, and then you've got this melody in your heart while you're sipping your coffee. And what are you doing? You're meditating on the word almost without knowing it. I thought, what a huge blessing that God has given us music as a means to make meditation easy.
0: Yeah, like David Engel's music.
1: Yes.
0: Because it's so full of faith. It's, yep, why we play it at our house all the time. Because then, you know, you go to a grocery store, mm-hmm, or a mall, yep, and you get in your car and you're singing this carnal song from your life as a teenager. First of all, how, right, do I know all the words to it? You know, but that's because that's what music does.

0: there's, you know, there's party songs, there's all the stuff that just are part of that culture, part of that way of life. And in the church, we have other songs that are part of our culture and our way of life. And so for those who are, you know, worship leaders, worship team members, we have such a huge responsibility in the church, because we're going to put things into people's hearts and minds. They're going to stick with them. And so if we choose songs that are full of truth and full of the word, so that people are rehearsing those things almost automatically all week long, then they're going to walk out of church and they're going to go through their life. They're going to be built in faith, which is obviously they're going to make better choices. They're going to choose to take steps of faith instead of yielding to their flesh, you know, all those things. Or we can choose to sing songs that just, you know, pad our feelings and make us feel good about ourselves, but don't really contain the word, that are going to sap our spiritual strength and going to cause people to struggle even more in their daily lives because of what we're reinforcing.
1: Yeah, it's important what we choose. I remember Keith Moore talking about how, you know, he was talking to a lady and he was giving her some biblical truth. And she said, yeah, but the song says, and it says something opposite to the word. And he's like, the song, who cares what the song says, you know? Yeah. And so, yeah, people base their lives on things like that. And Brother Hagin used to say, you know, some of our music is embalmed in unbelief. It is important that the songs that we choose for church.
0: Yeah.
1: Yeah.
0: And so I think that's part of my natural motivation behind the book, is recognizing, okay, we've made a lot of advancements kind of on the technical side. I feel like church music has gotten a lot better over the last decade or two. There's, you know, people have added lights and the sound and all the, I mean, it's just gotten a lot better on a lot of fronts. But I feel like musically, like the content, there just seems to be just kind of a lack. There's been a lot of drift. I feel like it's not that everything's bad, but just we kind of lack a framework or a clear, okay, where's true north? Where are we aiming? What are we trying to hit? Not just, okay, we're trying to provide a good musical experience. Well, that's, you know, that's what a worldly concert is for.
1: Yeah.
0: What are we trying to do? What is worship? What are we aiming at? And so that's really what I wanted to provide the church with this book, is really a crosshairs for what are we shooting at? What are we trying to do? What are we, you know, what should we be singing? Not just to say, hey, don't sing this song or sing that song just individually, but how do we judge the songs that we're singing? How do we discern what's the best direction to take with our music ministry in the church? And what should we be, you know, singing at home? How should we be approaching God in our worship in our daily lives? You know, those kind of things.
1: Listeners, we're talking today with Sean Hershey about his book, Raise the Level of Worship, Biblical Essentials for Bridging Heaven and Earth. Sean, how can we get the book?
0: So you can go to raisetheleveloforship.com, and there's a bunch of different avenues that you can get the worship from there. If you go to the book website, there's also a free chapter. If you're just like, hey, I want to check this out, the first chapter is available as a free PDF download. You can get it there. And from the website, then you can go to a variety of different platforms. 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It's also available on Amazon, Kindle. Also working on recording the audiobook right now. We're about halfway done with that. So raisetheleveloforship.com is the best place to start for that.
1: Great. And what's your ministry website if we want to find out
0: ministry,
1: more about you?
0: Yeah, the ministry website is pureflow.org. 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And love to come out and be a part of what God's doing at your church. God really uses us to bring a timely word to churches, bring a fresh word. And so if that's something that you'd be interested in, then we can also do that, or, you know, worship seminars, different, all different kinds of things.
1: Praise God. Praise God. And you do a blog, right?
0: Yeah, I have a blog that's available on there. There's a variety of different media outlets that we use. As a creative personality, there's just always something that I'm wanting to say and a new way to say it. So explore a lot of different avenues. So we're available on social media. You can look us up on Instagram or Facebook. The blog is on the website, all those different kinds of things. So.
1: Cool. Well, let's take a quick break. When we come back, let's dig into that vital section of scripture you talked about. It can help us raise our level of worship. You don't want to miss it.
0: Sounds great.
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3: This is David Ingalls. In Mark 16, verse 15, Jesus says, "Go into all the world and preach the gospel to every creature." A few verses later, the Bible says they went forth and preached everywhere,

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1: It's a great day on the road show. I'm your host, Karen Jensen Salisbury, and our special guest today is Sean Hershey. We've been talking about his book, Raise the Level of Worship, Biblical Essentials for Bridging Heaven and Earth. One of the things I love about the book, Sean, is that it's very biblically based, and you talk about this one section of scripture that kind of led to the whole thing in John chapter 4. Talk to us about that.
2: Yeah, so in John chapter 4, Jesus is having this interesting conversation with the woman at the well. And she's not a Jew, so she's kind of confused and kind of adversarial about the whole conversation. And so in that process of the conversation, though, when she kind of starts to feel uncomfortable and feel like, okay, Jesus has a God connection, she asks him this loaded question, where are we supposed to worship? And so in that whole conversation, it kind of boils down to Jesus giving us this foundational framework for New Testament worship, which he tells her, now those who worship the Father will worship him and must worship him in spirit and in truth. And so for any of us who are Christians today, that's a huge passage for us to dive into and say, okay, well, what does that mean? Because he says we must worship this way. Like it's not an option, right?
1: Yeah.
2: It's the way that it's supposed to happen. And so my understanding is it's the way that it actually works. So it's not just a law that's put on us, like you have to do it this way or else. God loves us, so he's just telling us this is the way that it works. Like, he is a spirit and he is true, so worship any other way wouldn't work. But as I got into studying this, I started thinking about it, you know, kind of in two columns, spirit, truth, right? And as I got to diving into it, and the more we looked into it, and the more, you know, we led worship and tried to apply things, we realized, okay, wait a minute, there's more here on each side of this. And as I mentioned a little earlier in the conversation, so what I come to realize is it's a relationship. And in a relationship, both people bring something to that relationship. So I have my side, and then whoever else I'm talking to or relating to, my wife or whatever. And so in worship is a relationship between us and God. And God is the initiator, we're the responder. And so from that standpoint, there's a God side to spirit, and there's an our side to spirit. There's a God side to truth, and there's an our side to truth. And so looking into that more, realize, okay, so God's side of in spirit, he is a spirit, which Jesus says in that passage. So his spirit, the Holy Spirit, is the one who's with us and lives in us. And so New Testament worship happens through the work of the Holy Spirit. The Holy Spirit initiates it. The Holy Spirit reveals God to us. The Holy Spirit directs us. And the thing that I found as a worship leader especially is God wants us to come to him, and Hebrews tells us, come right into the Holy of Holies, come right into his throne room.
1: Right.
2: And so that's really why the subtitle of the book is about bridging heaven and earth, because when we worship, we're not just standing here, you know, throwing songs at the ceiling, hoping something sticks and hoping God likes it.
1: Right.
2: But really, according to the word, we're really coming into the very presence of God.
1: Yes.
2: There's a bridge that's happening where our feet may be on the planet or our knees, but we're actually coming before the very throne room of God in heaven by the Holy Spirit. There's this supernatural connection that is happening through him. And so there's this spiritual part of the relationship that's happening from his side, which is it's Holy Spirit led. And what I've noticed is God will take us and the Holy Spirit will lead us kind of on a different path into God's presence each time, because we're in a different place in our relationship with him. We have different struggles, we have different challenges or opportunities that are going on in our lives. And so God will lead us by his Spirit. Maybe, you know, sometimes he's like, you need to spend some time rejoicing. You need to spend some time thanking me, or you just need to get on your knees. You need to get on your face right now, you know, and you start with holy, holy, holy, right? And so it seems like every time's different. And the only way to really know, like, how do I worship God today? Like, he's infinite, and there's a bajillion different ways that we could respond to him at any given moment that can be overwhelming. We just follow the Holy Spirit. The Holy Spirit knows.
1: That's so good. You know, that's so good because we do tend to fall into patterns.
2: Yeah.
1: You know, and you reference that a lot in the book, you know, like why do we cut the ends off the ham?
2: Mm-hmm.
1: Because we've always done it that way.
2: Right.
1: You know, or three fast, too slow, or,
2: right.
1: You know, it's so easy. It's human nature to make routines out of things.
2: Yes.
1: And yet, if you realize every time you worship God, it's going to be different.
2: Yes.
1: That's amazing.
2: Yes. Yeah. And so I think that's just an awesome truth that we have to comprehend is that, yeah, I can buy the same grocery list this week as last week, you know, but I can't when, you know, I have similar conversations maybe with my wife day to day, but they're not the exact same one. You know, if I pulled a piece of paper out of my pocket at each conversation with my wife, hi, Kirsten, how was your day at work? That's great. I'm glad you had a good day at work. Did you have, you know, all that? That's not the way a relationship works.
1: No.
2: It's dynamic. And so our relationship with him is dynamic. And so then the other side of in spirit is our side of in spirit, which means it starts in our hearts, right? The core of who we are. And since it's a response, then worship comes from a heart response to him. And based on what God is doing in my life today, that can look completely different. Because, right, God may be comforting me about a loss. God may be challenging me to be more grateful and to give him thanks for something. He may be correcting me, right, about some attitude I had towards someone in my life. He may just be revealing his faithfulness to me and saying, lean into my faithfulness right now. And so based on how he's ministering to me right now and what I'm seeing of him in his word, that's going to evoke a different response in my heart.
1: Yeah.
2: And so that's really where worship becomes spiritual from our standpoint, is that it's not a feelings-based thing. It's not an emotional thing. It's not first and foremost intellectual. It's not first and foremost physical. First and foremost, it's a faith thing. It's a heart thing. It's I'm responding to God, who's invisible, but I'm responding to him, which means somehow I'm perceiving him, which means, okay, that requires faith, that the Holy Spirit is working, that I'm seeing something about him in his word, and that I'm taking a step, say, okay, God, I believe that that's what you're saying to me, that's what you're doing in me, and so I'm going to respond to you.
1: Yeah, and you talk about guarding our attention.
2: Mm-hmm.
1: I mean, that's like you're talking about, you have to give him your attention first before you get your attitude, before you take an action. And, you know, we all know people who sit in church and like wait for worship to be over.
2: Right.
1: I mean, you know, and I don't mean to be sexist or anything, but like it seems like maybe women are better worshipers than men. Maybe because they're more emotional, maybe because they don't mind showing that. What do you think about that?
2: Yeah, I think that there's an element of truth there. I think that that women, because of their wiring, there's a certain way of worshiping. I think that is more suited to women. And I think churches, because over the last 2-3 decades, especially more of the people who attend church and have been involved in church have been women. I think there's been some ways that maybe the church has leaned into maybe a little bit more feminine expression of worship, and more of our songs are about our feelings and are about love and different kinds of things. And one of the things I think is important about when we talk about, especially as we come to the truth side of things, which is what God has revealed about himself, is that if we're looking at worship as it needs to also be an expression of and grounded in sound theology, and it needs to make sense.
1: Yeah, and be biblically based,
2: yes.
1: Like your subtitle says.
2: And yeah, so I think that as we, if we kind of lean that direction a little more and maybe be a little more discerning about how are we saying these things, what parts of God's nature are we talking about, and that we can kind of maybe bring a little bit more balance into what we're singing about and how we're singing. Maybe that will appeal a little more to the way that kind of men's hearts and minds function. But also we see, especially among the younger generation right now, there's an influx. And among Generation Z, there's more young men going to church than young women right now.
1: That's so great.
2: So I see that might be a trend that's kind of reversing itself. And I think also that men need men models. We need, you know, not just, you know, a bunch of women on the platform leading the singing, we need some men up there, right? Just the same way that we need a worship team that is a good, maybe racial representation mm-hmm. of our community.
1: And
2: we
1: old and young and
2: generations, the whole nine yards. We also need worship teams that are led by a good mixture of men so that, you know, men's input is in there, that we're appealing to men, that men see men on the platform. And I know in our church, for me as the worship leader, that my dad was the pastor, it was a huge blessing to me that my dad was a worshiper. My dad was one, you know, going to be the first one. He's got his hands up, or, you know, he's hitting his knees when God's moving in that way, you know, whatever, that there was a model for the men in our congregation to see, okay, real men worship.
1: Yeah.
2: And so I think if that is modeled for them by the leadership in the church, if the leadership of the church as men, the men leaders are worshipers, that will go a long ways toward helping the men in the congregation to see, oh, you can worship God in a manly way, right? It's not just, oh yeah, this is the time in the service where the ladies get emotional, they lift their hands,
1: and right? And I wait for the sermon to start.
2: Right, and
1: the
2: pastor's standing there waiting for his, you know, his portion. But no, this is something that all of us are doing. You know, yeah. It's not a man thing, it's not a woman thing, it's a human thing. This is something all of us are doing.
1: And it's not just something we do in church, like you've been saying. It's if you practice worship at home or, you know, in your everyday life, then it probably gets easier to do in public.
2: Yes, absolutely. And I was thinking about this a lot even last week. You know, 1 Corinthians, Paul says, you know, everybody's got a song, everybody's got a word when they come to church. And how much today we've almost fallen into this pit of, I don't come to church with anything. I come to church to get something, right? How many of us are coming to church on Sunday bringing something? And I was stirred about this because I was reading in, and I think it was in Exodus, where he was saying, no one should come before me empty-handed.
1: Ooh,
2: I was like, ooh,
1: that's
2: snap.
1: Good.
2: Like, how often do we come to church just like, well, I hope the pastor and the worship team did their work to have something ready because I'm coming to, you know, feed on the meal that they've prepared.
1: Yeah.
2: But according to scripture, God says, don't come before me empty-handed. You should come before me with a heart of praise. You should come, you know, ready to encourage someone else. You should come ready to give your offering, right? And so we fall into this, like, church is a movie theater mentality where they provide everything for me to entertain me, to feed me, to give me something to drink, right? They make my way easy. But that's not what church is, right? We're a body where everybody's doing something. And so the Sunday gathering is just a training. It's that all the things that we're trying to do during the week, we're coming to get better at on Sunday and to bring some of the, you know, the fruits and the harvest of what God's been doing in our life this week to serve and encourage other people. So it's not just, okay, worship team, entertain me, hype me up. But no, I'm coming in, I'm hungry to bring God this praise that's already stirring in my heart.
1: Listeners, we're talking today with Reverend Sean Hershey. That's Sean, S-E-A-N, Hershey, H-I-R-S-C-H-Y, not like Hershey the chocolate.
2: No, it would have been so much easier.
1: We're talking about his book, Raise the Level of Worship, subtitled Biblical Essentials for Bridging Heaven and Earth. Remind us again where we can get the book and tell us about your other book.
2: Yes. So first of all, for this book, go to raisetheleveloforship.com. There you can find all the resources that are connected to it, the study guide, the free chapter to download, all those things. And then for our ministry, pureflow.org, all the information is there. And there is another book that I wrote, which is actually my master's thesis, which is called Contending for Faith. As I went through my master's theology studies, I realized that there's a lot of criticism of the Word of Faith movement out in the world in general, but also in academia. There's been some discussion about that. And so for me, this was to make kind of an initial, a serve and volley back to, okay, so from an academic standpoint, can we defend the Word of Faith movement and how will we do that? And so what I had realized is a lot of the things that get criticized about the Word of Faith movement are things that are kind of on the fringes of the Word of Faith movement, things that people who say they're part of the Word of Faith movement teach that maybe aren't necessarily biblical, or things that don't belong to the core of what the movement's all about. And realizing that even in academia, they recognize that Brother Hagin really was the originator of what the Word of Faith movement is and the core of that. And so in that book, in Contending for Faith, it's basically going and saying, hey, there's been a lot of drift and a lot of things taught and a lot of things, you know, where people put a Word of Faith sticker on it. It's not really the word of faith. And so if you want to know what the word of faith is, you really need to go back to the teaching of Brother Hagin. And then I kind of outlined some of the core concepts that he taught, and then trace basically the emphasis on faith back through the centuries that, hey, the word of faith movement is not this new strange thing that just popped up in the 20th century.
1: Right.
2: But people have been talking this way about faith throughout the history of the church, going all the way back, you know, to the apostles, obviously, are the ones that wrote the scriptures. So that's the first century. But then even the second century and on through that. So as it was my master's thesis, the context was limited to about, you know, 100-page paper or whatever. So that kept it pretty brief. But it's a good initial shot across the bow with people saying, well, why do we believe this? Or is this orthodox? Or maybe it's someone that's saying, I don't even know what the word of faith movement is. Is my church part of this? Is this biblical? Like, just to give someone an orientation and to give you a sense of security. And hey, walking with God by faith is just biblical. It's normal. We're not weirdos on the fringe. This is an orthodox movement based squarely on the word of God. And so that book will help them with that.
1: And it's called Contending for Faith.
2: Again, if you put my name in on Amazon, Sean Hershey Faith Book, you'll find it. You can find it there on Amazon. It's available there for you to.
1: Okay.
2: To
1: again, Hershey is spelled H-I-R-S-C-H-Y.
2: That's right.
1: Okay, let's take a break. In the next segment, Sean is going to tell us what is one of the most powerful difference makers in a believer's spiritual life. Hang tight.
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1: Welcome back to this last segment of today's Roadshow. I'm your host, Karen Jensen Salisbury, and we've been talking with Sean Hershey about his book, Raise the Level of Worship, Biblical Essentials for Bridging Heaven and Earth. So this is our last segment, Sean. There's so much to cover in this book that we're not going to get to.
2: That's
1: so obviously everybody's going to have to read it on their own. But talking about bringing our worship to the next level, you talk about one most powerful difference, a difference maker in our spiritual life. What is that?
2: Yes. Well, since worship is in spirit and it comes from your heart, and the Holy Spirit is such a crucial participant in the process, and he's the one who facilitates the whole thing, that makes the baptism with the Holy Spirit a huge difference maker in our life of worship. And especially as you watch throughout the life of the early church, I mean, you find Paul in Ephesus later on, and he goes around and he asks, hey, have you received the Holy Spirit since you believed?
1: Right. Like,
2: why is he asking that question? Uh-huh. Well, because even decades after the day of Pentecost, they were still working on trying to help people receive the Holy Spirit, because he is such a big difference maker in our entire lives. And since worship really is an attitude and a posture that we take that should influence our entire lives, that means the Holy Spirit is a huge difference maker in our worship.
1: Now, of course, when we're born again, the Holy Spirit takes up residence in us, but you're talking about that subsequent experience.
2: Yes, we're talking about the baptism of the Holy Spirit. That's right. So, and that was a cool thing in Ephesus that we see with Paul, is that once he actually led those guys to Jesus, because he found out they didn't know him at all, then he got them born again, and then he lays hands on them for them to receive the Holy Spirit. And so there's a level of the Holy Spirit that we have when we get born again. He comes to reside on the inside of us, but, you know, just like you can have some water in a glass, but that glass isn't full. There's a big difference between having, you know, a measure of something and having the fullness of something. And I always like to put it this way. The only way you can know if something is full is if it overflows.
1: Ah.
2: Because if you can put more in it without it overflowing, it's not really full yet. And so the fullness of the Holy Spirit means that the Holy Spirit comes upon us, and the way that it overflows that we see all throughout the book of Acts is anytime someone's filled with the Spirit, whether initially or subsequently, they begin to speak. either give witness or they're speaking in other tongues that first time. And so that's really the evidence, that overflow. And if we feel like our worship is really a labor and it's hard, well, that means we're not overflowing, and we need to get filled with the Holy Spirit either for the first time or get refilled with the Holy Spirit, because God does give free refills.
1: I know. That's what it says in the book. Free refills. Yes. And so what would you say to somebody who's maybe like, well, I tried that, or I don't even know if I believe in that or not. What do I do to get filled with the Holy Spirit?
2: Sure. Well, as with anything, it's a response to God. It's receiving a gift of grace that He's already made available. And the first part of opening a gift is to know that there is one, right?
1: Right.
2: So the first thing we need to do is to get in God's Word and to find out, this is for me, that there's a gift that God has prepared for me that's got my name on it, so that I can have the confidence that I can open that gift, right? On Christmas morning, you run to that tree, there may be a lot of gifts there, but if they don't have your name on it, you're not gonna, well, can I open that? Is that for me? What's inside? And so we need to go to God's Word and find out, okay, the baptism of the Holy Spirit is a thing that's for every believer. It's for all of the generations that came after the first one. And so that's for me. And so I need to receive that. And so receiving something by faith, as Jesus taught us, is coming to the Father and saying, you know, Father, I believe that, you know, you've prepared this for me. And then you can have somebody, probably the easiest way, you know, is to have somebody pray with you who's already received the baptism in the Holy Spirit. If you have a friend or someone at church or whatever, and you're like, yeah, that person, you know, prays in other tongues and they've received this, and I want to have them pray for me. That's probably the easiest way, because you have, you know, some natural, you know, things, experience to go by.
1: Yes, guidance.
2: Yeah. Otherwise, but you can just pray at home. You can pray right now. If you're driving down the road in your car, and say, God, I just thank you that that gift of the Holy Spirit is for me, and I just receive it by faith right now. And then just open your mouth and begin to pray and praise the Lord in other tongues as He gives you utterance.
1: Praise God. It's such a gift. And the Bible tells us there's so many benefits to it.
2: Yes.
1: Well, listeners, you've been listening to Sean Hershey. That's S-E-A-N, Hershey, H-I-R-S-C-H-Y. And we've been talking about his book, Raise the Level of Worship, Biblical Essentials for Bridging Heaven and Earth. You can get the book. Remind us again.
2: So raisetheleveloforship.com is the best place to go to start. And you can get it basically on any platform by following the links there. If you want to go straight to Amazon, you can do that. And both of my books are available there.
1: Great. Well, that's it for today. Sean, thanks so much for being a guest on the Roadshow with us.
2: Yeah, thanks so much for having me. It's been fun.
1: Listeners, thank you for being with us today. On behalf of the Oasis Network, I'm Karen Jensen Salisbury with my special guest, Sean Hershey, saying thanks for listening. 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
2: This is Word of Power Broadcast with Jeannie Alcott. 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God has filled Jeannie with His compassion to see you be lifted up and receive the desires in your heart. After she prays for you, you'll receive information on how you can get in contact with Jeannie and John and receive prayer, and also take advantage of some great resources for your life. 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
3: Hello, this is Jeannie Alcott. We're going to talk about the tests that we have in our life. We all know what tests are. We have been there, or we're in one right now. You can think about the test of life as you would the different kinds of testing we have in school. There isn't just one kind of test for every subject. There are different ones for different subjects. Everything you study has its own kind of test. The same is true for the different areas of our life. One test doesn't fit all. Experiencing a certain set of conditions doesn't prepare us for everything that will happen in our life. We have different tests that come. So it's important that we have the right approach to them. If we do, then good things can come out of the test. When you have a test in school, it shows the knowledge you have gained and the character you have developed. If you approached it the right way, the test helped you to grow and pass on to the next grade. You were promoted and rewarded. In the same way, tests of life can accomplish a lot in our life. They can strengthen us, refine our faith, build our character. Then we're able to accomplish more for God. We also enter into a greater amount of blessing when we pass a test. We grow and pass on to a higher level. You can always tell when someone has been tested in their life. They have greater confidence, and they show forth a deeper understanding of life and of God. They also have a greater ability to endure until they receive what God has for them. They don't run from the test. They pass it. God enables you to pass a test, not run from it. But here's something so important. When a challenge comes, don't assume it's from God. He will always come to you in the form of love and a desire to grow you and bless you. He does not send terrible events to you just to test you. Very simple, as my mentor Oral Roberts used to say, the devil is a bad devil and God is a good God. You have to keep those separated, or you will get confused and listen to others tell you that God caused something terrible to happen so He could test you. No. Now, there are times that we walk into difficult conditions because of wrong choices or disobedience, or our enemy, the devil, is just flat out attacking us. But during those times, we can rely on God to help us. So one of the times that you will be in a test is when you are in hardship. Your character or your quality will be tested during those times. In other words, you will show who you really are. Hardship can grow you, or it can pull you down into disappointment and dissatisfaction. When the trials come, show who you are. Get past that test by acting as someone who has the power and presence of God in you. You can flourish in the difficult times. You need to be a fireweed. What is a fireweed? It's just a plant, a flower, but its characteristics match how we must be also. You can't tell by its physical appearance how tough it is. It's a beautiful pinkish kind of purple bloom. It grows somewhere between 4 to 6 feet tall. The stems are narrow and the leaves are smooth. It can even be eaten on top of salads or by itself, or used to make jelly or tea. But here's where it grows best: in hardship. It grows in areas that have experienced hardship. For instance, when there's been a major fire or an avalanche or disturbance of some kind, when it appears the area is devastated and nothing can grow, keep watching. In a short while, fireweed will begin to start to grow, and then it grows up tall. It's amazing to see pictures of an area that's been wiped out by fire, and then all of a sudden, you come upon this large patch of beautiful flowers. They're covering the whole area. It's as if you're seeing a touch of God's hand in the midst of what Satan has done. It can spring up after the eruption of a volcano or in the abandoned bomb sites from a war. It can grow near a roadside or other places that most flowers cannot survive. So when the test comes and it seems impossible for anything to grow, fireweed will be found growing and thriving. It can make it in spite of hardship. It's as you are. It has quality and character. They call it a pioneer, meaning it will be the first plant that shows up and makes it in the hard areas. When something is disturbed, the fireweed can bring delight. God sees you that way. When hardship comes, when something unpleasant or devastating has happened, you begin to grow. Your quality and character, what He has put in you because you belong to Him, will shoot up. It will grow and be seen by all as something delightful in the midst of devastation, something beautiful right in the midst of something terrible. He has put that inside you so you can survive and come out in a good way in hardship. So in spite of how weak you may feel or how tender or unequipped, you can do it. You have the right kind of character. You have the quality in you. You can make it past that test and come out looking good. There are some men in the Bible who grew right in the midst of the fire. They are definitely fireweeds: Shadrach, Meshach, and Abednego. As a kid, if you went to Sunday school, you've heard the story many times of those Jewish men. But their story isn't just a cute kid's story. It's our very life. As a believer who comes under the fire of our enemy, the devil, we are in the same position they were, and we can have the same response they did. Shadrach, Meshach, and Abednego had been captured by the king of Babylon, which was a mighty power in that time, and although they were taken to that foreign place, the hand of God was on them. They were companions to the man Daniel. At that time, he requested that the king promote his friends to administrative posts in Babylon, and Shadrach, Meshach, and Abednego were appointed over the affairs of the province of Babylon. Well, even though they weren't in the place of their choice, they were faithful to perform their duties, and they still worshiped the one true God. They would not allow Babylon to get into them. Even though they were in a place where false gods were worshiped by others, Babylon didn't get into them. No matter where you are, maybe surrounded by those who don't serve God or in a difficult environment, don't let Babylon get into you. You get into it. When the test comes and you bloom in the hardship, you're the one who will come out smelling like a flower, a fireweed growing in the midst of hardship. Here's what happened to those men that became a test for them. The king of Babylon, Nebuchadnezzar, had a huge image of himself made. Then he required that everyone bow down and worship it as soon as the music began to play. The music was the signal it was time to worship the image. Anyone who didn't would be pitched into a roaring furnace. So everyone gathered on the day when the image was revealed. The music began, and everyone got on their knees and worshiped the image. Everyone except the fireweeds, the Jews. When it was noticed by certain men that they didn't bow, they brought accusation against the Jews to the king. So they were brought up before the king to account for their actions. And he was gracious at first and said he would give them a second chance. When they heard the music, they could bow. But their answer to him infuriated him. Those men responded, "If we are tossed into the flaming furnace, our God is able to deliver us, and He will deliver us out of your hand, Your Majesty. But if He doesn't, please understand, sir, that even then we will never, under any circumstance, serve your gods or worship the statue you have erected." The quality and character of those men came out in the midst of hardship. They were passing the test. That made the king so mad that he commanded the fire in the furnace to be increased by 7 times. He wanted to make sure they burned. He also had the strongest men he had go over and bind them in strong ropes, then take them to the fire. When they got there, the fire was so great that the flames came out and consumed the very soldiers that had put them in the fire. So you can imagine that if it consumed the ones who were on the outside, what would happen to the ones who were inside? They should have been consumed in seconds. Instead, as the king was watching, he jumped up and cried out to his advisors, Did we not cast three men into the midst of the fire? They answered, True, O king. Well, look, I see four men, unbound, walking around in the fire, and they aren't even hurt by the flames. And the fourth looks like a god. So he went up to the furnace, and he shouted at them to come out. But how he addresses them is very interesting. He says, Shadrach, Meshach, and Abednego, servants of the Most High God, come out, come here. He understands for sure whom they serve, not the gold image, but the Most High God. They stepped out of that fire, and they showed it had not touched them. Not a hair on their heads had been singed. Their coats were unscorched, and people couldn't even smell any smoke on them. They looked great. They were a fireweed flower. So the king blessed their God because they were willing to die rather than worship any god except their own. Then he made a decree that no one could speak a word against the God of these men. Then they were promoted, so they were prospered in a great way. When you pass the test in hardship, God will promote you in different ways. You prosper in your well-being. The reward of passing the test is great in spite of what the enemy tried to do in your life. So what kind of hardship are you facing? Something is just hard for you in your life. Believe deep in your spirit you're going to pass it, and you will pass it well. You will grow as a fireweed right in the midst of that hard place and come out of it. Then you'll receive the reward of it. So we're going to pray now and believe for God to give you strength to withstand it. You will show forth the quality and character He is putting in you. Let's pray. Father, my friend is being put to the test. The hardship of the challenge is difficult, but it cannot overwhelm them. The fire may have been burning, but they're coming out of it by your power. You want them to know that you have seen their plight. You have seen what the enemy has done, how he put them in the fire of that circumstance. But you are there by their side, as sure as you were by the side of Shadrach, Meshach, and Abednego. You want them to feel your presence in this moment. You are there, and you enable them to come out of that fire. The test cannot consume them. You're making sure as they rely on you. So we anticipate the wonderful reward that will come to them. Great things will happen because they have believed in you in the midst of the hardship, so they can rest in you even in the test. We praise you for it in the name of Jesus. Amen. Oh, feel the presence of the one who is near you. He's making sure you'll make it. He has such a great reward waiting for you. So John and I stand by your side during this time. We're here to pray and speak the word of God over your life, to strengthen and encourage you. So share with us. Tell us what kind of hard times you're facing. After we join our faith together, we'll write to you. We'll give you words that come from the heart of God for your life. Get in touch soon. Okay, here is a great spiritual power line for you. Go around speaking these words of faith. Keep saying, I passed the test well. I passed the test well. Yes, God wants to help you pass it and receive the reward. So be sure to hear this entire message from Him. Just request, What Happens When You're Tested? We'll send you all five parts of it and the prayer times. Each part is 15 minutes. It's offer number AM904. That's 904. We can send a CD of it to you for a gift of $8 into the ministry. 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Our announcer will give you more information. Now, God is giving us at this time a great honor before Him, the honor of giving to Him a portion of what He has given us. When we place our gift of money into the work He is doing, we touch His heart, because a tremendous work can be done because of our giving. The Word of God goes out and people contact us and receive prayer and ministry. They grow in God. They're taken out of the hardship of life and given a new beginning. Miracles can happen because faith has touched their life. Then, because you have helped to make that all happen, God makes some really great things happen in your life. When you honor Him, He honors you. So join us now as John and I give into Alcott Ministries. Then expect to see what God will do. Be sure to join me tomorrow. This is Jeannie Alcott. God bless you.
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6: Welcome to 15 Minutes in the Word with New York Times bestselling author Joyce Meyer. On today's program, Joyce will be teaching from her series, What is Love? Anytime we are loving someone, God is there. Because love is not something God does, it's who He is. God is love. Wherever love is, God is. Now, here's Joyce with today's teaching.
7: In 1 Timothy 1:5, I love this. Timothy said, "The purpose of my instruction, all these things I'm teaching you, is that all believers would be filled with love that comes from a pure heart, a clear conscience, and genuine faith." So he said, that's the whole deal. I'm going to say it again. We should study love, pray about love, practice love. No scriptures on love. Study stuff you need. I mean, it's okay to like read the Bible through every year if that's what you want to do, or just getting in the Bible and seeing how much you can read every day. I don't really know how much good that does anybody. I think we need to study in areas where we have weaknesses and issues and problems. I think we spend too much time trying to fix the problem and not enough time on the answer. We go about it backwards. You know, if we have a bad habit, we try to break the bad habit, and what we should do is form a good habit, and then the bad habit won't have any room in our life. Loving people who are hard to love. You know, there's a lot of stuffed animals, but I've never bought one of my kids or grandkids a stuffed porcupine. I didn't even think they existed, but I looked online, and sure enough, they're there. But I watched a special on porcupines, and they have 30,000 quills that come out. But believe it or not, once a year, a male and a female porcupine manage to get together. But the woman is in charge. She's like, if I say no, it's no. Or out comes the quills. All 30, I read it. I'm not making this up. Love can only be known from the actions that it prompts. God's love is seen in the gift of His Son. Now, if I say to you, I love you, I'm not saying that doesn't mean anything to you. But if I say to you, I love you, but I never do anything that shows that, then it just becomes a bunch of empty words. But we could show love and never say it, and a person would know that they were loved. We have to start doing. But whose job is it? Well, here's a story I heard years ago about four people named Everybody, Somebody, Anybody, and Nobody. There was an important job to be done, and everybody was sure somebody would do it. Anybody could have done it, but nobody did it. Somebody got angry about that because it was everybody's job, and everybody thought anybody could do it, but nobody realized that everybody wouldn't do it. In the end, everybody blamed somebody when nobody did what anybody could have done. How many many times do we say, they need to do something about that? Who are they? Well, they need to do something about that. This nebulous they. They say what colors you can wear together, and they say, and they say. We let they run our lives and we don't even know who they are. You know, I was praying one time for God to help somebody. And he said, will you stop asking me to do things that you could easily do and just don't want to? God, they need a new mattress. They're sleeping on the floor. Lord, would you provide a mattress? Yes, I certainly will through you. Just get your little she money out of your billfold. Come on, how many of you have she money? Yes, you don't know what that is? That's money you hide. Dave has he money and I have she money. Well, I used to have she money. Now I actually keep money in my wallet all the time, tucked in a certain place just to give to people if I run into somebody that needs help. You got to do this on purpose, and you got to be prepared. My daughter was in the grocery store, and she realized she left her wallet in the car. And so she said to the checker, oh, my gosh, I left my wallet in the car. I'll run out and get it, be right back. The checker said, no, I'll take care of it. She whips her credit card out of her pocket, pays for my daughter's groceries, and I thought, that lady carries that credit card all the time because that's a great way for her to help people who don't have enough money to pay for their groceries or who forget their wallet. She was prepared. And see, that's why a lot of times we don't do anything, because we're not prepared. Well, I'm prepared. I got money hidden for it. And I set aside a certain amount of money every month over my tithe and my regular giving just to do things for people. And everybody you do something for doesn't have to be flat, broke, and going down the drain. Sometimes somebody you would consider rich needs a blessing more than somebody you would consider poor, because rich people, everybody's after them to get something. Amen? I mean, I know wealthy people that can't even go to church because they said everybody just wants something. Gimme, gimme, gimme, gimme, gimme, gimme, gimme. I'll tell you what, I have found a new way of living. And I've been at it now for a few years, and I'm liking it more and more all the time. Whose job is it? It's your job. It's my job. And nothing in our country is going to change until we all realize it's all of our jobs. They can't get by with some of the stuff they're trying to do if we all stand up against it. But I'll be honest, a lot of Christians are just lazy and passive. And they should do something about it. And then they end up running our lives, and we think the government's supposed to fix everything. The government can't even fix themselves. Love is patient. Okay. I tried to grade myself on each one of these things. I think that might be a good exercise. Now, you're probably a little more generous if you're grading yourself. Probably the best way to really get graded is to get a good friend or spouse to say, how patient do you think I am? But I graded myself, and I gave myself, on a scale of 1 to 10, on patience, I gave myself a 5. Because I know That's a weakness in my life. Now, I'm not impatient as far as waiting on God. But if I've got an appointment with you and you're late, this morning, our pilot called. I hate it when I'm leaving on a trip and he calls, because I always know something's wrong. He said, well, we had an ice deal in St. Louis last night and a little bit of snow, but he said when they were opening the hangar doors to get the plane out, the door went off the track and we can't get the plane out. Then my son-in-law called and he said, our 15 helps people that are running the resource tables and doing all this stuff that needs to be done around here, they've been sitting on the tarmac for 2 hours at the airport. They're trying to put gas in the plane, and there's something in there that's not working right, and it's not taking gas. So they may have to cancel their flight, and there's no more flights out today. Okay, well, you can't have a conference without me and without them. So, Tommy, we had you as a backup. I said, we will call Tommy and he will preach. So, this morning I might have been about a 3 on patience. And then, and I hate this, everybody starts preaching my messages to me. Says to me, well, now you know our steps are ordered to the Lord. I'm like, I don't want to hear that right now. Somebody else said, it'll all work out good. Now you're teaching on patience tonight. Yeah, I always get tested on everything I teach. You don't know what I have to put up with to do this. We got a list started. Mike and Penny got here yesterday. Our van brings all the luggage and all the stuff, and so they were unpacking everything. And in Dave's room, there was no hot water in his bathroom, and the faucet was hanging out of the wall. So it took her 9:30 last night to get water. 3 of the light bulbs in my room were out. What else? Was that all for there?
8: Clogged sink in Dave's bathroom.
7: Oh, the sink was clogged up in Dave's bathroom. And this is like a nice hotel. Nice hotel. I don't know, what else happened? I mean, crazy stuff. You got the list.
8: Yeah.
7: Oh, yeah. Went out to eat lunch today, and I asked for a well-done burger, and I got it, and it was medium rare. But then somebody paid for my lunch anonymously, so I thought, well, praise the Lord, there's something good that comes out of everything. See, this is the thing. Here's the definition of patience. This aggravates me, but it's the definition. It's an abiding under. Patience grows only during trials.
9: God tells us to love everyone. We may not feel like doing it, but it's something we need to do on purpose. Christians are supposed to act differently and show love by being patient with other people's weaknesses. 1 John 3:18 says, "Dear children, let us not love with words or speech, but with actions and in truth."
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2: You know, change is a reality in our life. As a Christian, the challenge to be a Christian is the ability to bring every area of our life into the sovereign rule of Jesus Christ. That in all that we want to do in our lives, all the change, the good things, the bad things, the things we want to do, the things we don't want to do, you know, that's what I mean by good or bad, is sometimes we know we need to, but we don't want to, right? Change is hard. Change is hard on our flesh. It's hard on our families sometimes. And the reality is that as a Christian, we are called to live first and foremost under the authority and sovereignty of God. By sovereignty, I don't mean he just randomly picks and chooses what happens to us. I mean that God is first and foremost in my life. And that whatever change I need to make in my life, it's not going to conflict or be at the cost of what God wants me to do with my life. There are specific things that God has called each of us to do as men and women, as husbands and wives, as fathers and mothers. Those are black and white. They are very clearly defined in the Bible. The way we are to behave, the responsibilities that we have, how we care and support each other, right? Brothers and sisters, fathers, mothers, those are black and white. But then there are the things that God wants us to do individually with the purpose of our life. You know, I'm married and I have children, but that doesn't start and stop the whole purpose of my life. God has way more for me than just being married and having kids. And that purpose is individually unique to each of us. We're not all called to do exactly the same thing. There are many millions of pastors around the world, but they don't all pastor the same way. They don't all teach the same way. Why? Because they're not teaching the same people. You're different. The sheep are different. Those that God calls to that pastor are different. And so God has unique purpose and calling for all of our lives. And within that, within our individual purposes, on top of our biblical responsibilities, there is a knowing that no matter where I am in my own individual pursuits of life, whether it's career or ministry, whatever God has put on my heart to do with my life, or whether it's family, you know, responsibilities, whatever it is, all of that is ruled under the umbrella of God's authority. His sovereign rule of my life is priority. And that is uniquely different. The Bible actually calls it a setting apart from the way the world or unbelievers think and live. So there should be a difference in the way we look at change. The way we come into a new beginning in our life, whether it's January or August, is not really important to me as much as it is when it is a new beginning in me, that I am making sure whatever change I make, that it is in agreement or in alignment with what God wants me to do. Because if it's not, then I'm all out here on my own. I can't ask God to bless something he's not asked me to do. Just because I want to do something does not mean that God's behind it. And now I'm not talking about should I shop at Walmart or, you know, Aldi's, all right? I'm not talking about whether you should wear red shirts or green shirts, right? Jeans or suits. I'm not talking about that. I'm talking about the purpose of your life, not the comforts and enjoyments of temporary flesh. I'm talking about God has a deep meaning for all of us. God has a purpose for all of us. And I don't care how old you are, you still have a purpose. God still has a plan. God still wants to do something with you. Who it reaches might change. Your influences might change. But you're just as important to God if you only reached one person. Jesus came to save you if that's the only person he ever saw.

0: saved. He would have done everything he did for you. That's how unique God's purpose is and how special we are to God. We are his favorite sons and daughters. We are a chosen people, a select few called out. That's how God sees us. That's what God wants your life to be, a life of meaning, a life of purpose. And in all of our lives, there should be no rivalry for the throne of our life. The one in charge is God. Jesus is not just our Savior, but he is the Lord of our life. There's going to come a day in this world where every man and woman who has ever existed, ever on this earth, will stand before God and account and call him and acknowledge him and honor him as Lord and Savior. Every person ever existed will do that. There will be a time when that happens. But I'm not going to wait till that moment to make a decision about who's the Lord of my life. Every day of my life should look exactly like that. I wake up and decide who's in charge of Danny. Is it me or is it the Lord? Is it God's will or my will? I have to decide that 100 times in a day. Just getting to church, just getting to work sometimes, right? The reality is that we have to make a decision about who the Lord of our life is. As Christians, the great confession of our reality should be that Jesus is our Lord. Not just on Sundays, not just when adversity comes, not just when we come to that realization that we have totally ruined or screwed up our lives in some brutal way. Not there do we then just decide. It's every day from there we decide. Maybe you haven't messed your life up too much. Thank God. You still have to choose. Just because you have a disciplined flesh doesn't mean that he's your Lord. Just because you're faithful on Sunday doesn't mean he's your Lord. Just because you got a bumper sticker on your car that says Jesus is Lord doesn't mean he is your Lord. There is a life. There is an attitude. There is a heart. There is a choice. There is a behavior that accounts for who really leads and who guides your life. Each and every one of us, wherever we are in the beginning stages of change, has to remember and has to put Jesus Christ first and foremost in our life. We should not start with our own selfish wants. We should start with, what does the Lord want me to do? What is it that he has told me to do I haven't been doing? What is new in this season of change in my life that God wants me to do? It might be as personal and intimate, or it might be open for the whole world to see and know. But whatever that change is, it begins with his will, his want, his direction before we start instituting our own. Sometimes, you know, maybe the reason isn't just in the physical behaviors. Maybe the health issues aren't necessarily diet and exercise. Maybe they are something deeper in our own heart. Maybe there's a hurt or a trauma or a grief or an unforgiveness that has not been addressed. God wants to deal with the true heart of things in your life long before we want to talk about the external change. He wants to begin an internal change. And I would challenge each and every one of us that as we look at new beginnings in our life, we are honest enough to reflect on what God would have us do or what he has told us to do before we go put all this energy and effort into changing something external. Because we can change all the outside, but if the inside does not change, the problem still exists.
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0: John Maxwell said, one of the primary times people change is when they hurt enough that they have to. A lot of times change is not just some obvious thing. It's a grief, it's a hurt, it's a pain. When we all have those seasons of change and resolutions and new beginnings that happen in our life, we have to recognize and understand that change must begin in our heart. Do you know the average of a New Year's resolution lasts from 3 days to 3 weeks? I'm not too sure that's what we would call success, right? The reality sounds like the Dallas Cowboys. Hallelujah. They win about 3 weeks and then maybe again on the 13th week. That's about it, right? Change is not really happening because we want it to, because we talk about it, because we write it down on a piece of paper. The problem with all change and with any new idea is the fact that often we may misdiagnose the real problem and we only focus on changing the external things. I read a story, it's a true story, about a 2-year-old boy who went into the doctor, was having a hard time breathing, and they diagnosed him with a cold and a flu and a respiratory infection, and they even decided that over the weeks of going to the doctor, this kid must have asthma. So they started treating asthma and bronchitis and infection, and it wasn't clearing up. And he kept going back to all these treatments, and after several weeks of seeing the doctor in and out and in and out, one day he sees an older doctor, a more experienced doctor, and the doctor is doing an examination on the boy and looks up his nose, and he realizes there's a jelly bean stuck up in his nose. And he reaches up there and he pulls the jelly bean out and he asks the young boy, where did this come from? He said, my brother shoved it up there. 6 weeks this kid had been misdiagnosed. Why? Because all somebody was doing was looking at the symptoms instead of really examining the problem. The doctor actually put a plaque on his lobby office said, always begin with looking for jelly beans, right? You just never know until you really get to the heart of what is wrong. And too many of us today, we're working on all the symptoms, but we're not looking at the root causes of why. Why do I need to change? Why am I so unhappy with my current situation? Why am I in this place where I feel like if I just had all this external change, that my life would be content? I'm all for making external changes, but we really need to begin that change, that new season, that new beginning, with an internal evaluation. We can control all the undesirable behaviors, but if we don't deal with the real self, the problem still remains. We can treat asthma, but if it's a jelly bean, we're not going to fix anything. We can diet and exercise, but if we don't love ourselves, we'll just get fat again. The real problem always begins in the heart. It's just hard to self-examine sometimes because we find ugly things about our lives we don't want to see. I think sometimes that our lives feel like whack-a-mole. You remember that game? You're just constantly putting out fires all the time. You're so distracted with putting out this thing and that thing and this thing, but we never really take the real time to examine, why is all of this stuff happening to me? We need internal surgery, I call it. We need more than a quick fix, a new attitude, a new system, a new plan, a new program, a new self-help book. We're notorious for finding the quick ways to fix problems. Just get a shot. You'll lose weight. Problem with quick fixes is that it doesn't always solve the real problem developed over a lifetime. I do believe that the vast majority of the things we don't like about ourselves have nothing to do with what we see in the mirror as much as what we are on the inside. A lifetime of choices, a lifetime of decisions, a lifetime of angers and bitternesses and hurts and griefs. And man, people are really good at hurting one another. And those things create internal realities that are not easily fixed.
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2: Now we're sharing with you about rightly dividing the word of truth. In fact, we said we were going to kick over some sacred cows. Well, we've already done some of that. We're going to do some more of it. And you know, over in India, they worship cows instead of eat them. Now that's what I mean when we kick over sacred cows. There's some sacred cow scriptures. Verses of scripture in the Bible that some people allow to hold them in bondage. Now go with me over to the 28th chapter of Acts. We're going to get over here, let you see something that thrilled me, because we're beginning to see the demons lose hold on the situation. Here's Paul acts on the Word of God. Now, you know the story, and we'll not take the time to go into the whole thing about the shipwreck, that Paul was on this ship. He told them, you better not go because it was time of the year that you're going to have some storms, but they went anyway. And then they began to have to throw all the stuff off the ship to save the ship. Paul got before the Lord, and the angel of the Lord appeared to him and told him, said, now if you'll do this and so and stay with the ship, there won't be any life lost. Well, we found out that that's exactly what happened when they obeyed what the angel said. Then they were delivered and all the lives were saved. But you see, here again, that's a demon dispatched to stir up troubles and storms and problems for Paul. But Paul, acting on the Word of God, being sensitive to the Spirit of God, he won out in that situation, you see. It didn't overcome him. It didn't put him 6 foot under. It was designed to do that. Now, we find him here on this isle where they were shipwrecked. Verse 3 it says, and when Paul had gathered a bundle of sticks and laid them on the fire, there came a viper out of the heat and fastened on his hand. Now, you know, this is indicative of about what happens. When you go to building a fire, the snakes are going to come out. And when the snakes start coming out, you know you got a fire built. And it fastened itself on Paul's hand, and when the barbarians saw the venomous beast hang on his hand, they said among themselves, no doubt this man is a murderer, who though he has escaped the sea, yet vengeance suffer him not to live. Now they said, well, you know, God's going to win out in this deal. He's a murderer and he's going to die anyway. Well, he shook off the beast in the fire and felt no harm. And howbeit they looked when he should have been swollen and fallen down dead suddenly. And after that they looked a great while and saw no harm come to him, they changed their minds and said that he was a god. Now, isn't that just like people? They decided he is a murderer because of the situation and circumstances that happened. See, people judge because of things that happen. But when Paul acted on the Word of God, he shook that thing off in the fire and just went on preaching. I can just see him preaching there, and he just shook him off and said, in the name of Jesus, I don't receive that, and went ahead and preached Christ, and it didn't affect him. Then they decided he was a god. Now, you see, here's that demon stirred up again to give Paul trouble, but he overcame that, see, by acting on the Word of God. Now, notice what happened when he did, when he won a victory in any situation. Notice what happened. In the same quarters were possessions of the chief men of the island, whose name was Publius, who received us and lodged us 3 days courteously. And it came to pass that the father of Publius lay sick with a fever of the bloody flux, to whom Paul entered in and prayed and laid his hand on him and healed him. So when this was done, others also which had diseases of the island came and were healed. So here you see that it just started a chain reaction. He shook this thing off in the fire, refusing to allow that demon, that messenger of Satan, to stop him. And when he did that, then he got to pray for the chief's father, got him healed, and then all the other people saw it, and it just a chain reaction. They started bringing the sick and getting them healed. And God got glory and the devil got defeated, thank God, because he acted on the Word of God. Well, Paul said, I'll glory in my weakness that I can't control the situation. He said, I can't control what's happening. He couldn't keep that beast from coming out of the fire, but blessed be God, he just shook him off in the fire and went on. See, you can't keep the snakes from coming out sometime, but I'll tell you what, if you'll act on the Word of God, you can put them in their place. And when you do, you can act on God's Word and see great things come out of it. And certainly God didn't send that viper out there to cause that to come to pass. Now, I know there's people that think that way. There's people that believe that way, that God did all of these things. But he didn't. That was the devil out to destroy it. Now, let's move right on over here now to the last chapter of the book of Acts, and let's read from verse 30 and 31. And Paul dwelt 2 whole years in his own hired house, and received all that came unto him, preaching the kingdom of God, and teaching those things which concern the Lord Jesus Christ, with all confidence, no man forbidding him. Now, did you get that? Now, see, there's people that say, well, Paul never did get rid of the thorn in the flesh. He just had it all of his life. Well, I beg your pardon. He did get rid of the thorn in the flesh. He took authority over that thing. He cast that thing out. He dismissed the demon from his assignment. And he won out over it. Paul was delivered from the thorn in the flesh. He lived his last days on the earth without a thorn in the flesh. And I got good news for you. You can live your days on the earth without a thorn in the flesh. If you'll learn to take authority over the devil, resist the devil, you act on the Word of God, dismiss the demons from their assignment. Yeah, there's some dispatched to harass you, cause you all kinds of problems. And I'll tell you, if you just open the door and allow it to happen, it'll come. And Satan will bring it your way every time that anything comes along, it'll come to your house. But you don't have to receive it. You don't have to receive those things. You can do it exactly like Paul did. Understand that God's grace is sufficient, that Jesus is willing. His willingness to use his power and his ability on your behalf is the grace of God. And he will do it. He'll do the same for you as he did for Paul. Now, if you notice here, Paul is supposed to be in prison. He's not supposed to be able to preach freely. He's supposed to be in jail. And you know, if you know anything even about jails today, it'd be hard to carry on a ministry in jail, you know, and have everybody coming in there and preaching to them, much less in that day. I mean, they usually put him in a dungeon somewhere in solitary confinement where he wasn't able to see anybody. But now you see, in this situation, here Paul is able to preach the gospel freely because he acted on the Word of God. He took authority over the situation. Yeah, Jesus was right when he said, Paul, my grace is sufficient for you. His grace was sufficient. God's grace is always sufficient. I think the problem comes is that we haven't been able to believe in God's grace. And you see, when you understand this kind of definition of grace, that grace is God's willingness to use his power. See, full gospel people, especially full gospel people, don't have any trouble believing that God's able to do something. Oh, yeah, they'll say, I believe God's able to deliver me. But see, where they have the problem is believing that God will do it and that he'll do it now. And then, of course, Jesus said, ask and you shall receive, indicating that if you don't ask, you don't receive. And James says, you have not because you ask not. And then you ask and receive not because you consume it on your lust or ask amiss. But you see, God is willing for these things to happen to us. God is willing for us to be set free from the persecution, the situation that Satan brings against us. Or if it's necessary to suffer to promote the gospel, then we should be willing to do it. But I'll tell you, I'm not for just laying down and letting the devil run over me and just allowing persecution to come when you can stop it with the name of Jesus and when you can stop some of these things that Satan brings against you. It's God's will that we live in victory and walk in victory. But when Paul was supposed to be in jail, confined, it says he dwelt 2 whole years. He rented his own house. Now that's what it means when it says hired house. He rented his own house. And he had all kinds of people coming to him and preaching the gospel freely. And he said nobody forbidded him to preach. Isn't that amazing? And yet they say Paul never got rid of the thorn in the flesh. It seems to me that he got rid of it right there. I mean, he's living his last days out. Somebody said, yeah, but you see, the Apostle Paul did get martyred. you see. Well, did you read over there where Paul on one occasion said, I'm in a strait betwixt two. I don't know whether to go or stay here with you. He said, be better off if I'd go on. But he said, I guess since you need me, I'll just stay. See, Paul made a decision to stay at that point. But then you read further over where Paul says, I've fought a good fight, I've finished the course, and I've kept the faith. And now I'm ready to be offered. He said, I've done it now, I'm ready to go. So they didn't take Paul's life before he's ready. He said, I'm ready to be offered. I've done what God called me to do, and now I'm ready to be offered. So you see, there's some decisions you have to make. If you'll decree some things, you can be set free from things that have bound you all your life. You can be free from it. Go to 2 Timothy, the 3rd chapter, verse 10. But thou hast fully known my doctrine, manner of life, purpose, faith, long-suffering, charity, and patience, persecution, affliction, which came unto me at Antioch. Notice, first he mentions Antioch, because that's where he preached the revelation, see. And that's where his persecution really started strong, is when he started preaching this revelation. And that's why the messenger of Satan was sent, because of this revelation that God gave him. And certainly God didn't give him a revelation and give him something to hinder the revelation, as most people have believed. It started at Antioch, at Iconium, and Lystra, what persecution I endured, but out of them all the Lord delivered me. Now notice, he said, the Lord delivered me out of them all.
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4: You know, so many people believe that the Lord chastens you with sickness and disease and poverty and all kinds of bad things. But Paul wrote to Timothy and said, study to show thyself approved, a workman needed not be ashamed, rightly dividing the word of truth. Now let's look at what the scripture says about this. In the 12th chapter of Hebrews is the key to it. Verse 5 says, and you have forgotten the exhortation which speaketh unto you as unto children. My son, despise not the chastening of the Lord, nor faint when thou art rebuked of him. Now the chastening of the Lord is through his word. Now notice the context of the scripture. You have forgotten the exhortation which speaketh unto you as unto children. How do you chasten a child? With words. You chasten them with words. You don't burn a blister on their hand and say, that'll teach you not to touch the hot stove. That's child abuse. You don't make them sick and say, that'll teach you to not do bad things or whatever. They will put you in jail for stuff like that, and yet people accuse God of putting sickness and disease on his children to chasten them. Notice, it says, you have forgotten the exhortation which speaketh unto you as unto children. Verse 6 says, whom the Lord loveth, he chasteneth, and scourgeth every son whom he receiveth. He chastens us with his word. I believe it's Psalms 94. He said, he chastens us out of his word. That's offer number 7121, the chastening of the Lord.
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love you, Neil. Did y'all like that one? Give him another hand.

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Seek and you will find. Knock and it will be opened to you. For everyone who asks receives, and he who seeks finds, and to him who knocks it will be opened.

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For I delivered unto you first of all that which I also received, how that Christ died for our sins, according to the Scriptures, and that he was buried, and that he rose again the third day, according to the Scriptures. 1 Corinthians 15:3-4.

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As I entered that city, my loved ones all knew me well. They showed me through the streets of a place called heaven. Oh, such scenes, too numerous to tell. I saw Abraham, and there was Isaac and Jacob. Oh, and there was Mark, Luke, and Timothy. But I said, oh, I want to see Jesus. For you see, he's the one who died for me.

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KNYD, Broken Arrow, Tulsa, Oklahoma. KMSI, Moore, Oklahoma City. WYCS, Yorktown, Hampton, Virginia. KOZO, Branson, Springfield, Missouri. And WOFN, Beach City, Canton, Ohio.

Jesus isn't just for big people. He loves little people too. And even though he's really a grown-up, he'll fit right inside your little heart. The amazing thing is, gang, that when he comes in your little heart now, as you grow, he'll continue to grow inside you. And you'll never lose the feeling of his love. And that's a lot of fun. With Jesus in your heart, the whole world looks a lot brighter. And I ought to know, because he's been

This is David Ingalls. Has anyone told you today that God loves you and that He has a plan for your life? I have a very important question I want to ask you. If you were to die this very second, do you know for sure, beyond a shadow of a doubt, that you would go to heaven? The Holy Bible reads, "For all have sinned and come short of the glory of God, and for the wages of sin is death, but the gift of God is eternal life through Jesus Christ our Lord." The Bible also reads, "For whosoever shall call upon the name of the Lord shall be saved." I'm a whosoever, and you are too. I want to pray for you. Father God, in the name of Jesus, bless those listening to my voice. Bless their family with long, healthy lives. Make yourself real to them. If they aren't born again, I pray that they receive Jesus as Lord right now. Thank you, Father, in the name of Jesus. Listening ones, if you would like to receive the gift that God has for you, say this prayer after me from your heart. Say it from your lips out loud. Dear Lord Jesus, come into my heart. Wash me and cleanse me. Set me free. Jesus, thank you that you died for me. I believe that you are risen from the dead. I believe that you're coming back again for me. Oh God, fill me with your Holy Spirit. Give me a passion for the lost. Give me a hunger for the things of God. Give me a holy boldness to tell others about Jesus Christ. According to the Word of God and my prayer, I'm saved. I'm born again. I'm on my way to heaven because I have Jesus in my heart. Amen. My brother, my sister, I welcome you to the family of God. Be sure to tell someone about your prayer and get into a Bible teaching church family right away. Always remember, run to God and not from God, because He loves you and has a great plan for your life.

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1: 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In Mark 16, verse 15, Jesus says, "Go into all the world and preach the gospel to every creature." 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